0: Beirut's southern suburbs. Iran wants a longer pause in the conflict with the US to include a deal on Lebanon. A British soldier has been killed on a training exercise in Iraq. The Ministry of Defence says it happened yesterday. Concerns have been raised about a contraceptive injection that some women claim causes brain tumours. Pfizer, which is being sued over its drug Depo-Provera, insists it carries out rigorous monitoring of medicines. And strikes on the London Underground will go ahead from later today and on Thursday. It's after talks failed to resolve a dispute over the working week.
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0: Seeking sense in a world of noise. 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
1: When I was at university, I did the usual things that students do. And most nights I went out for a drink. But on this particular evening, I noticed with my friends a poster advertising a Christian evangelist, and we just thought, well, let's go along there for a laugh, just see what it's all about before we go on to the pub. But this man, when he spoke, he just talked about how real God was in his life. And by the time he'd finished, I just had this new sort of sense that God was real to this man and he wasn't to me. So, as a lot of evangelists do, he said at the end, if you want to pray and ask Jesus Christ to change your life, he'll do that. And I just thought, if this is true, then I want this. I just felt, I can't describe it, I just felt this amazing feeling that God touched me and that he did come into my heart. And I knew he was there and I knew he cared for me. And he's a lot more willing to come into our lives and to help us than we are to ask him. But if we sincerely ask him, then he comes. And it was as simple as that for me.
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2: From the Sky News Centre at 2. A Sikh man's been jailed for at least 21 years for murdering a university student with a combat knife. Vikram Digwa attacked 18-year-old Henry Novak as he returned home from a night out in Southampton last December. Hampshire police initially handcuffed the victim after his 23-year-old killer falsely accused him of racial abuse. The force has apologised. Henry's father, Mark, says he was let down.
3: We hold Vikram Digwa solely and 100% responsible for the brutal murder of our son. But Henry should not have died on the streets of Southampton in police custody. The way he was treated was inhumane and degrading.
2: Peter Mandelson told the then Foreign Secretary he'd never regret choosing him as US ambassador. That's disclosed in more than 1,500 pages of newly released documents about his appointment and activities in the short-lived role. They also reveal the peer refused to hand over WhatsApps on his personal phone. Political commentator Adam Bolton says the files include many exchanges with government.
4: This is a man who has been deeply embedded in the Labour Party for nearly 50 years, who has built up relationships, and the reason why he seemed an attractive person to send to Washington was precisely because of that skill.
2: Disruptive passengers could be banned from flying on all airlines under a government proposal. It's understood a scheme for carriers to share information is being developed. A member of the British Army has been killed in Iraq. Their family have been notified. 21 Royal Protection Officers have been placed on restricted duties following claims they fell asleep on duty at Windsor Castle. The Met says the alleged behaviour falls below the high standards expected. And more than 2,300 Britons have been banned from travelling to the US, Canada and Mexico while they host the World Cup. Most also have until later today to surrender their passports over past offences. That's the latest. I'm AJ Walsh.
0: This is Cross Rhythms Plymouth.

When I was 11, me and my family moved out to Italy. And 3 weeks after we arrived there, I started school, an Italian school. I was just left there in the class the first day, not having any Italian at all, and it was really, really hard. I didn't have any friends, I didn't know anybody. I used to go home most nights and I used to cry myself to sleep because I just felt so lonely not having any friends and not really being able to communicate with anybody. At that time I started to talk to God as if he was really there, as if he was just sat on my bed, and I'd tell him all about what was happening to me and all about my day, and sometimes I just used to cry and just used to let him know how I felt.

0: the reason why I managed to get through those few months, the first few months when I started school, was that I knew Jesus loved me. And whatever I did, he'd always be there for me. And that's why I believe in God, because he's never let me down once.
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0: you haven't been here before, then you need to expect an encounter with God. 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
3: Do you know him? I don't mean about him. Not a word you've read in a book or a line you heard in a sermon. Have you experienced him? The relentless tenderness. The love that is never based on our performance. The love that knows no shadow of alteration or change. Have you allowed yourself to be loved in your brokenness? Right now. Not after you get your act together, but now, wounded, frightened, tilting toward despair. Come now. Depressed, covered with shame, guilt, anxiety, fear. And Jesus, I'll meet you right where you live and love you as you are, not as you should be.
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7: From the Sky News Centre at 3. A murdered student's family says they shouldn't have to fight for the truth after his killer was handed at least 21 years in jail. Vikram Digwa, who's 23, falsely told police that he'd been racially abused by Henry Novak after stabbing him in Southampton last December. Body cam footage shows officers arresting the 18-year-old as he lay dying.
8: What's happened to you, all right?
9: Been stabbed.
8: You've been stabbed? Whereabouts? I don't think you have, mate. And
7: the watchdog's investigating the Hampshire force. A senior Labour MP is warning the Peter Mandelson scandal will run and run after a second batch of files about his appointment as US ambassador was released. A police investigation means documents like the peer security vetting aren't being made public yet. The Cross-Party Intelligence and Security Committee is also overseeing when documents can be published. Its chair, Lord Beamish, says disappearing WhatsApp messages are a big issue.
10: WhatsApp could perhaps be used for certain circumstances, but it shouldn't be used for security classification. And if things are decided over WhatsApp or agreed over WhatsApp, they should be retained in the audit trail. They clearly weren't in many cases.
7: There's a warning of widespread travel disruption during strikes by drivers on the London Underground. Members of the RMT union are walking out for 24 hours today and on Thursday. Talks have failed to resolve the dispute over working patterns. Donald Trump says Israel and Hezbollah have agreed to dial back on fighting in Lebanon. The US president says it's threatening Washington's ceasefire with Iran. Concerns have been raised about a contraceptive injection that some women claim causes brain tumours. Pfizer is being sued over its drug Depo-Provera. And Serena Williams is set to make a comeback to tennis at the age of 44. She is a 23-time Grand Slam champion. That's the latest. I'm AJ.
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0: We are determined to gain our rightful place in God's world.
1: A very good evening and welcome to Breakthrough Nights. On tonight's show, we are looking at awakening here in the UK. I speak to a man called John McGinley in a moment. He is a co-author of a book called Awaken. The Lord is doing a new thing. Before we get to that, let's focus on Jesus wholeheartedly.

0: Now, a new book was published in August called Awaken, The Lord is Doing a New Thing. And it was by authors Anne Culver and John McGinley. And I'm very pleased to say I have John McGinley on the line to talk to us about this book. John is an experienced church leader who now leads the Myriad program, which inspires and equips everyday people to make disciples and start new church communities. He is also one of the overseers of the Send UK and Ireland, which seeks to mobilise younger generations to live missional lives. Very good evening to you, John.
1: Thank you so much, Jonathan. Great to be with you.
0: Let's jump straight in. I mean, Awaken is really kind of capturing something of the moment, isn't it? Here in the UK, with kind of news of the quiet revival statistics, perhaps the States with things like Charlie Kirk's, sad death and stuff, but certainly Christianity, revival, awakening, those kinds of words are much more on the tips of the tongues outside of the church walls as well as within it. And so this book kind of comes at a very timely moment.
1: Yeah, and actually that really is what we felt called to write about. We started 18 months ago, obviously, because books take that long to produce. But even at that point, we just felt a conviction from the Lord that we were to try to put something in people's hands that would enable them to engage with what he was doing. So I think the danger is that we see all the reports, which are really encouraging, and we should definitely rejoice. But the danger is we then go, I'm not quite sure what I'm meant to do with that. Mm. I'm not quite seeing it where I am. Is this happening? What do I do with this? And so the book is really a book for its time, trying to give something to the church to equip it to engage with what we're beginning to see God is doing.
0: I'll ask you in a minute in terms of some of the practical advice or how you think churches should be getting prepared, that kind of thing. But first of all, what do you believe is awakening?
1: Yeah, I think it's really interesting. I think there are two things happening at the same time. First of all, in the culture around us, there is so

0: suddenly a spiritual hunger, a sense of the souls of people awakening and saying, I'm looking for something beyond what I've experienced already. You know, the people who've written more than we have about this would say that secularism has had a really good go and it's run its course, and people are beginning to realize its promises are empty. And alongside that, there is a sense of the economic and political situation, really feeling that there isn't much hope in that. The challenges internationally of conflict and climate change. And people are saying, well, who can offer me any hope? And so people are awakening. And because this is primarily in a younger generation, they haven't ever really rejected Christianity. So for them, as they look for an answer, they look to the church or look to scripture, just feeling, I'm going to read the Bible. I'm going to try and find something beyond what I've experienced so far because it's new. And so I think that's what's happening in the culture. Alongside that, in the church, those young people, young adults who are still part of church, and there were a small percentage before COVID, they're beginning to say, I don't just want to repeat my parents' generation. I don't just want to carry on with the church as it is. I want to live all in. I want a fully led version of the Christian faith. And they're willing to be bold in their witness, to be really passionate in prayer and worship. Youth groups are saying we don't have to entertain our young people anymore. They want to come for Bible study and to pray all night and to worship. And so there's these two movements that are happening at the same time, I think. And so what we're seeing is we're seeing that, as the Quiet Revival stats say, 4% of 16 to 25-year-olds before COVID engaged monthly with church. Now it's 16%. And Bible sales growing by 89% over the last 5 years. And so I think that these two things are coming together. And the church as a whole has an opportunity now to say, okay, how do we engage with what God is doing?
1: As I understand it, one of the interesting stats, maybe significant, is that by and large, it's a large proportion of young men who are responding, more so than young women. Why do you think that is? And do you think, I mean, assuming God is involved in all of this, why he's doing something that's stirring particularly and connecting with young men?
0: So I think the really interesting thing is that church history tells us that God often uses the moments of history where there are crises in order to break in. And so what I understand in terms of the young men piece is that in that particular group of people, there is a unique question, crisis, angst around who am I? Is there a cause to follow? Is there something to really invest in and give myself to? And for them, as the research is showing, they are being drawn to the versions of the church that have a really clear and confident sense of who they are and what they're calling people to. Now, that really interestingly is on the two ends of the spectrum quite often. So it's Catholic and Orthodox that are really clear, and then also Evangelical and Pentecostal. And so where there is a call to follow Jesus Christ and to really devote yourself to the Christian faith, and to find yourself in that as a young man, that particularly is proving really attractive to them. Now, God is using that. He's working across all the different age ranges and genders. But at the same time, that is a really uniquely interesting piece because they were the one constituency that was almost the most resistant to the Christian faith before.

0: provide for those who grieve in Zion, to bestow on them a crown of beauty instead of ashes, the oil of gladness instead of mourning, and a garment of praise instead of a spirit of despair. This nameless, faceless generation, this army of the Lord, will be called oaks of righteousness, a planting of the Lord for the display of His splendor. They will rebuild the ancient ruins and restore the places long devastated. They will renew the ruined cities that have been devastated for generations. This is the hour of an awakening of a generation of an army of the Lord.
1: Let me ask you a question too. I guess this is part of the messiness of it as well. In America, with Charlie Kirk's assassination, it kind of highlights an increasing move and response, if you like, to Christianity. But it's also kind of woven into fear of loss of conservative values, kind of political agendas, those kinds of elements, and can become, I guess, a cultural Christianity, trying to reclaim that kind of, and here in the UK, not as much as that perhaps, but we do have like the Unite the Kingdom, Tommy Robinson. There is an element of concern, if you like, of loss of traditional values / which Christianity would epitomize. Is there a challenge here of what is genuine awakening and revival and what is connected to cultural Christianity?
2: I think there really is. And so I think on both the left and the right, there is a real danger that the church and the Christian message ends up hijacked by a particular other agenda. But as I said before, church history tells us that it is often in the moments of cultural crisis that God breaks in. So I think that the reason that we're writing this book is to say, let's make sure that we're calling people to Jesus and to a devotion to Him. Let's not let them get hijacked for that. The root in may well be that they're coming because of a sense of loss, fear, looking for something that what they've already explored hasn't offered them. But our challenge as the church is not just to assimilate to those movements, and whether it's Christian nationalism or a sense of overly compassionate desire to affirm culture on the left, but actually it's to say, let's call you to Jesus. And even though the headlines from such things as Unite the Kingdom have really grabbed the political headlines, the thing that is beginning to be picked up by secular journalists is that people are having spiritual encounters during this time.
1: Right.
2: It isn't just they've gone on a march because of fear. It's, no, I sought God and I encountered Him. And they're literally at times just walking into church, having become a Christian all by themselves, having read scripture all by themselves, having looked online for resources and really been discipled, even as it were, online. And they're coming into church really engaged spiritually. So it definitely isn't just a cultural awakening. There is genuine work of the Spirit this time.
1: Let's turn to look at how churches are responding then. Growth in itself is a challenge, isn't it, and learning how to manage that. But then what comes with that? So what are the kind of advice and kind of key things you're trying to say to churches at this time?
2: Yeah, the first thing that we're saying, and it is clear in the book, is that this is for every generation. So this is a church movement. This isn't just a young people's movement. And the really interesting thing is that unlike previous generations, this generation are not rejecting relationship with older generations. They're actually really hungry for it. The challenge for us, certainly in my generation, I'm in my 50s, is that we've grown up in a church that has been fairly passive and structured and unchanging. And the version and the pattern and the structure of that church is not what will enable us to disciple these young people effectively. a couple of things just to pick up on that. First of all, is that they're coming in spiritually alive and they're looking for those that are spiritually alive. And so that challenges us to really, for us to be living wholeheartedly in our faith and full of the Holy Spirit. Secondly, they are coming from outside the church. They have no background. And so this is one of the messages we're really keen to bring forward, which is the Bible has to be at the heart of this because they don't have the inherited foundation from having grown up within the church. So we have to be those who are confident in reading scripture, in talking and opening up the Christian faith. And the last thing is if you imagine a young adult who's just come to faith, having lived without any knowledge of Jesus in their lives, they're going to come with some brokenness. They're often going to come with some experience of trauma, some struggles in life, maybe even some spiritual attachments that are not healthy. And what is it that's going to enable them to come from this initial encounter with Jesus, where they've come alive and they're convinced of him, to actually live that out wholeheartedly for the rest of their lives? I think it's going to be communities, intergenerational communities, that aren't just coming for a Bible study once a week, but are actually really loving them, loving one another, sharing life, and going on a journey with them so that when they hit the bumps in the road, when they've got questions, they know that they can come round, talk it out, have somebody who's with them. And so I really think that in this encouraging report of the Quiet Revival, there is a challenge to the church, which is, actually, church, you didn't do anything to produce this. It's God on the move, and it's the culture of our nation changing. But we are going to have to change. We're going to have to go on a journey in order to be ready to really engage with what God is doing.

0: I wasn't around at the time, but as I understand it, arguably the last revival in the West was in the late 60s, early 70s with the Jesus movement. And we had thousands of young people, particularly in America, but also here in the UK, come into Christ. But they came from generally out of the hippie movement. And as I understand it, the church struggled with responding to what they looked like. So a famous quote from a guy called John Smith, who we play on Cross Rhythms occasionally, was that the church judged them by the length of their hair and the fact they had no shoes on. And they missed a real opportunity, if you like, to capitalize on the momentum of that. And that is one of the challenges. And similarly with contemporary music, rock and roll was of the devil for quite a while within the church's mindset towards it. So it struggles where the culture might be different to what church culture is at the time. Do you think we're different now? Do you think we can respond better now?
1: Yeah, well, we're really hoping and praying that we can, but I think that the danger is exactly how you describe it, Jonathan, because we've been formed in this pattern of church for decades. And we're in church at the moment because we like it this way. And it has worked for us to a degree. And so therefore that sustained our faith. The challenge is that as these young adults and young people come in, they're going to come with all of their mess, and they're going to come, as I said, in a different way. So I'd love to just tell one story just as an example of what do we do about this? Young man, he is a gamer, as many young men are. He's playing a video game every night for hours because this is the world he interacts with his friends online with. Again, most of us don't understand that. Secondly, that game is set in hell. And what leads him to Christ is he starts to think, I spend all of this time on this game. I wonder what hell is really like. Okay, so he goes into an AI bot and he says, where do I find out about what hell is really like? And that bot says, go and read the Bible and go to church. And so he reads the Bible, reads some verses that this bot is telling him to read about this, discovers the reality and the threat of hell without knowing Christ, and gives his life to Christ. Walks into a church having started to read the Bible, and then says to them, okay, what do I do? And what they're realizing is just having him come on a Sunday and joining their Bible study group isn't going to deal with all his stuff. He's got so many questions that they don't normally ask. He's got issues in other areas of his life that don't line up with the Christian faith. And yet God has said, I'm trusting you with this young man. So I think that what we say in the book is that it's not about programs and it's not about coming up with the latest idea on how to solve this discipleship issue. It's actually about our hearts and just being able to posture them before God, which is saying, you're on the move. I don't really know how to do this, Lord, but if you are willing to help me, then I'm willing to say yes. I'm willing for you to put your love in my heart for the people you're calling me to reach and to reach out to. I'm willing to change and adapt, as it were, within the life of the church. And our suggestion is that it's not likely that we have to change the whole of church overnight. But we're going to have to create spaces where we really choose to put them first, to love them, not just those that are coming in, but actually to reach out and to connect with our culture in a fresh way, because we now know that they are open when they weren't before. So it's a heart posture that is in humility, willing to repent, seek God, surrender, ask him to work in us, and then ask him to show us how we're called to serve him. And I think the Jesus Revolution and the film is just a great example of that, because even though not the whole church didn't get it right, some were willing to have that posture, to take the risk, to follow the Lord, and it made such a difference.

0: final question, really, and this might not be a fair question, but just interested if you've got any thoughts or discernment on this. What do you think is next? Where do you think this is going to go? Are we talking here about early adopters, if you like? People who've you know, found the iPhone first type thing, and then everybody picks up on it. What do you think is going to happen in, say, the coming 12 months or next few years?
1: So I think that what we're seeing is fine for the Bible Society to call their report the Quiet Revival, but it isn't revival. It is much more of awakening. Rich Wilson, who we quote in the book from the Fusion Movement, says that we are in the grip of a slow awakening. And I think it's really helpful because it says this is something, God is doing something and things are shifting, but it's slow at the moment and it's not everywhere. And I had a moment, I'm going to confess something now, in which I was watching Clarkson's Farm on the television. And there, Jeremy Clarkson, the petrol head, is now a farmer. And what I'm watching is when it becomes harvest time, he and everybody becomes obsessed with harvest. They adjust the whole of their lives. He drives a tractor through the night to bring it in at the right time. Everybody is on board. And as I'm watching this, I feel the Holy Spirit just fall on me and say, harvest is coming. Are we willing to do what he does, which is to learn how to do this? So I think that what we're seeing are the first fruits of the harvest that is going to come. And the reason why it's so important we begin to engage is because we've got to get ready for harvest. We've got to learn how to shape church in new ways. We've got to plant new churches. We've got to empower new leaders. We've got to grow in confidence in sharing our faith because there is a harvest to bring in. But it's a slow start. And I think God's kindness in that is that he's just getting us ready. But certainly what I'm hearing from the prophetic voices in our nation, certainly what I'm seeing in church history, is so often God begins to work in those early signs, and then he invites the church to say, will you step up? Will you join in with that? And so, yeah, the aim of the book is to give people something in their hand to help them do that. The best feedback that we had was from a church leader who said, now I've got something that I can use to have a conversation with God about as to what he's asking of me as a church leader, and something that we as a church can have a conversation about so that everybody can begin to engage and think and pray this through. And we were thrilled with that because that really is the posture of what we're offering, which is just something to serve people at what we believe is a significant time.
0: Fascinating. So it's decision time all round. There's initial decisions for some entering into salvation, but then there's decisions for the church and those who've been walking with God and how they respond during this season as well. John, it's been great to interview you, talk to you and hear what you're carrying there. Thank you very much for sharing it.
1: Thanks so much, Jonathan.

That was Jake Hamilton and The Anthem, in brackets, for such a time as this. We come to the end of Breakthrough Nights, pretty much. If you want to get a hold of the book that John McGinley has written along with Ann Culver, it's called Awaken, : The Lord is Doing a New Thing. We'll go out tonight with this one.

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2: From the Sky News Centre at 4, the father of a student who was stabbed to death in Southampton is demanding an investigation into how police handled the case. Henry Novak was handcuffed when a Sikh man who used a combat knife to murder him falsely accused the 18-year-old of racial abuse. Hampshire's Deputy Chief Constable Robert France has apologised.
3: I want to say that I'm sorry that Henry couldn't be saved that night. I'm sorry that he was handcuffed and arrested in the moments before he lost consciousness. It's quite clear that officers didn't understand what had happened immediately.
2: The 23-year-old Vikram Digwa has been jailed for a minimum 21 years. MPs want to know when they'll see more documents about Peter Mandelson's appointment as US ambassador after some omissions in files released yesterday. The police asked some exchanges be withheld because of an ongoing investigation, while disappearing WhatsApp messages also weren't included. Dame Emily Thornberry chairs the Foreign Affairs Committee.
4: I want to know how he got the job. And I haven't had those, and they're the important things. It's like, what did the vetting mean? In order to get round the vetting, what did people agree to do, or did they not? Or did they just decide to look the other way?
2: There are concerns from MPs and campaigners that the national grid lacks protection from drone strikes. They're worried that substations, pylons and cables could be attacked, leaving the UK vulnerable. The government say energy reliance and security is their top priority. 21 Royal Protection Officers have been placed on restricted duties following claims they fell asleep and left posts unattended at Windsor Castle. The Met says the alleged behaviour falls below the high standards expected. England's World Cup footballers have arrived in Miami for their first training session on US soil. Four Arsenal players and Crystal Palace goalkeeper Dean Henderson have been given extra time off. And Taylor Swift's confirmed she's written an original song for the upcoming Toy Story 5 film. Her original song, I Knew It, I Knew You, will feature on the soundtrack. That's the latest. I'm AJ Walsh.
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0: My brother had been away to university and he'd come back and he shared Jesus with me and I accepted him into my life. I woke up and I said to my brother, what was all that nonsense about last night? I chose that morning to reject him and I actually said a prayer. I said, Lord, I know it's true, but just I want you to leave me alone. I said, I want to go my own way. And that's exactly what I did. The very next day, I got up and I set out then trying to fill a void in my life. I turned to drink and I had a marriage and it broke down and stuff. And the more I turned to the things of the world, the more I just got hurt over and over again. My mum had been praying for me every day for 14 years. 14 years later, I woke up one Sunday morning, I just knew I had to go to church. And I sat at the back of the church and God just let me know how much he loved me and that he died for me and that he sent his son. And even as the nails were hammered in to Jesus Christ, that they were hammered in for me. And he just showed me that I was his child. And from that day, which was the 9th of July 1998, I became a new person.
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0: 96.3 FM. From the Sky News Centre at 5. A senior Labour MP is warning the Peter Mandelson scandal will run and run after a second batch of files about his appointment as US ambassador was released. A police investigation means documents like the peer's security vetting aren't being made public yet. The Cross-Party Intelligence and Security Committee is also overseeing when documents can be published. Its chair, Lord Beamish, says disappearing WhatsApp messages are a big issue.
1: WhatsApp could perhaps be used for certain circumstances, but it shouldn't be used for security classification. And if things are decided over WhatsApp or agreed over WhatsApp, they should be retained in the audit trail. They clearly weren't in many cases.
0: A Sikh man's been jailed for at least 21 years for murdering a university student using a combat knife. Vikram Digwa attacked 18-year-old Henry Nowak as he returned home from a night out in Southampton last December and falsely accused him of racial abuse. Henry's father, Mark, is calling for an investigation. Campaigners and politicians are warning a major upgrade of the national grid risks leaving the UK vulnerable. They're worried the physical security of energy infrastructure lacks protection from drone strikes. Alicia Kearns is the Tory MP near an electrical substation in Rutland.
2: We all know now that energy infrastructure is part of war, and it's the ease of attacking places like substations but pylons. You could take out a substation and the whole area, hundreds of thousands of houses, hospitals, traffic lights, all go dark, and it could take a year to get it fixed.
0: Confidence in the value of going to university has slumped over declining job prospects and student debt. The latest British Social Attitudes survey found fewer people think it's worth the time and money than 20 years ago. There's a warning of widespread travel disruption during strikes by drivers on the London Underground. Members of the RMT union are walking out for 24 hours today and on Thursday. And Susan Boyle's released her surprise new musical collaboration, singing Just One Cornetto in a dance remix. That's the latest. I'm AJ.
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0: Cross Rhythms. I was 15 and I was trying to escape from God. I decided church wasn't for me and I wasn't going to go anymore. And it was not long after that that I began to realise that Jesus and God weren't quite the same as church. And I believe in God, really, because I met him. And I met him in a very strange place. Because I was in bed and it was a Saturday night and I just had an argument with an uncle about whether God existed. He said, no, there was no God. And I just sat there saying, I believe there was a God. And I think because of that night as I lay in bed, I knew there was a God. And that Jesus, who was that God, had given his life so that I could have a new relationship with him and be forgiven. But I'm one of those people who lying in bed at night, I can wallpaper and decorate and do all sorts of things. I'm tremendous. And I thought, I wonder if this will be here in the morning. I woke up and it was the same. I knew that Jesus was real and I went off to church to tell somebody. That's why I believe in God.
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2: From the Sky News Centre at 6, Ukraine's been hit by a massive series of Russian air attacks, leaving at least 9 people dead. Kyiv's mayor says 51 people are injured in the country's capital, where a 24-storey apartment block's collapsed. Keir Starmer will face his ministers this morning, just hours after the Peter Mandelson files revealed splits within Labour. MPs want to know when they'll see more documents about the peer's appointment as US ambassador, after some omissions in documents released yesterday. The Cross-Party Intelligence and Security Committee is also overseeing when files can be published. Its chair, Lord Beamish, says disappearing WhatsApp messages are a big issue.
3: WhatsApp could perhaps be used for certain circumstances, but it shouldn't be used for security classification. And if things are decided over WhatsApp or agreed over WhatsApp, they should be retained in the audit trail. They clearly weren't in many cases.
2: Donald Trump reportedly vented his anger at Israeli Prime Minister Benjamin Netanyahu, calling him crazy during a sweary phone call. The US president claims Israel and Hezbollah have agreed to stop attacking each other in Lebanon. There's been a rise in the number of people being turned down NHS funding for their care after reassessment. The increase comes despite no change in the criteria for entitlement. The King's Fund says the numbers are deeply concerning. Casey Purbrick-Thompson's from the charity.
4: We are calling for a review into NHS continuing healthcare. People are being found to no longer be eligible for the care that they were previously found eligible for, and that can be hugely disruptive and distressing for those people and their families.
2: The Department of Health says eligibility is based on assessed needs. England's footballers have arrived on American soil ahead of the World Cup. They landed in Miami last night after Scotland's squad also made the journey on Sunday. And Taylor Swift's confirmed she's written an original song for the upcoming Toy Story 5 film. I Knew It, I Knew You will be released on Friday. That's the latest. I'm Imani Rana.
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8: The root of every problem of the church is a wallet-sized picture of God, for the universe cannot contain who he is.

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The continuity of life is dependent upon the living and active Word of God that is its foundation because it was its creative agent.

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The ultimate objective of the cause of faith is his truthfulness.

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5: From the Sky News Centre at 7, Russia has launched a major overnight attack on cities across Ukraine, killing at least 10 people and injuring around 100 others. The strikes were carried out on the capital Kyiv, Dnipro and Kharkiv. Sir Starmer will chair a meeting of his cabinet this morning after yesterday's release of WhatsApps and emails revealed splits and tensions within Labour. They show Lord Mandelson last summer described Number 10 as beleaguered and bereft, and Work and Pensions Secretary Pat McFadden had criticism of backbenchers. Our political correspondent Ali Fortescue's in Westminster.
6: When he said, every meeting I have is who can we tax in order to pay benefits to others, they're asking the wrong questions. I think that out of everything we've seen is the comment that is going to absolutely haunt this government.
5: Donald Trump's reportedly called Israeli Prime Minister Benjamin Netanyahu crazy in a phone call between both leaders. The US president's insisted Israel and Hezbollah have agreed to stop fighting, though Mr. Netanyahu has indicated attacks on southern Lebanon will not stop. Campaigners and politicians are warning a major upgrade of the national grid risks leaving the UK vulnerable. They're worried the physical security of energy infrastructure lacks protection from drone strikes. Alicia Kearns is the Tory MP in Rutland. She says the government's not taking the concerns seriously.
7: We all know now that energy infrastructure is part of war, and it's the ease of attacking places like substations with pylons. You could take out a substation and the whole area, hundreds of thousands of houses, hospitals, traffic lights, all go dark, and it could take a year to get it fixed.
5: Ministers insist energy reliance and security is their top priority. Strikes by London Underground workers are expected to cause widespread travel disruption. Members of the RMT union are walking out for 24 hours today and on Thursday. And fewer people believe going to university is worth the time and money than 20 years ago. Confidence in its value has slumped as people struggle to find jobs. That's the latest. I'm Imani Rana.
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Bible says, "The light shines in the darkness, and the darkness has not overcome it." That light is Jesus. Not religion, not rules, just Him. Offering peace, hope, and the kind of love that meets you right where you are. You might not see the whole path yet, but even a little light

DJ and music producer Topher Jones, better known as Rave Jesus, presents his debut album, I Met God on the Dance Floor. It's a 77-minute mix of uplifting beats and sanctified bangers. Including the Cross Rhythms radio hit, He's on the Move. You will also find remixes of hits by Martin Smith and Brandon Lake, and guest vocals from

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2: Michael Medved, rock and media guru, recently told Reader's Digest of Hollywood's Three Big Lies. Lie number three was, we give the public what it wants. If people don't like it, they can always turn it off. Medved observes that for 20 years, movies rated G and PG have gained double the audience of R-rated movies. And yet the number of R-rated films has risen to 60% of movies. Why? Because Hollywood hands out prestige and recognition based on the absurd notion that artistry is not the ability to inspire, but the ability to shock. I'm all for R-rated films if they provide us with hard-edged reality so that we may clearly grapple head-on with life's struggles and seek vital solutions to genuine problems. I'm not averse to being shocked once in a while either. Surely, though, Hollywood would serve us better in this hour if it could find more films offering inspiration, faith, vision and hope. This is John Smith.

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2: From the Sky News Centre at 8. A major Russian overnight attack on Ukraine has killed at least 11 people and injured dozens of others. Coordinated strikes took place across the country. There are fears some people remain trapped under rubble of two damaged apartment blocks in the capital, Kyiv. Our security and defence editor, Deborah Haynes, says Russian forces seem to be under significant pressure.
3: There's a big sort of research institute that was saying for the first time since 2023, Russia is losing ground that it's capturing more than it's able to gain. And so, unable to make gains on the battlefield, Russia does seem to be striking civilian targets as well.
2: Sir Keir Starmer will face his ministers later after the Peter Mandelson files revealed divisions within Labour. The police asked some exchanges to be withheld because of an ongoing investigation, while disappearing WhatsApp messages also weren't included. The former peer also refused to hand over information on his personal phone. Dame Emily Thornberry chairs the Foreign Affairs Committee.
4: I want to know how he got the job. And I haven't had those, and they're the important things. It's like, what did the vetting mean? In order to get round the vetting, what did people agree to do, or did they not? Or did they just decide to look the other way?
2: It's being reported Benjamin Netanyahu was called crazy by Donald Trump during a tense and sweary phone call. The US president claims Israel and Hezbollah have agreed to cease attacks on each other in Lebanon. Commuters in London are being warned of delays as tube drivers walk out for 24 hours in a row over working patterns. A second day of industrial action by members of the RMT union will also take place on Thursday. Elsewhere, there's been a rise in the number of people being turned down NHS funding for their care after reassessment, despite no change in the criteria for entitlement. The King's Fund called the numbers deeply concerning. And a year after being called a Wetherspoons Whitney by host Jack Whitehall at the Brit Awards, Becky Hill has hit back. The comedian said to be the subject of a song on her new album. That's the latest. I'm Imani Rana.
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his second full-length project is a high-energy hip-hop release. I've been up late thinking straight about my love. Hey, yeah, okay, I'm talking about that. Great love, good news, have you heard about it? Centered on the theme of trusting God's plan even when life feels uncertain. And featuring guest artists like Torrin Wells and Tommy Royale. But you know the vibes, man, and I like it, I like it, I like it, like it, like it. 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

0: You're listening to Cross Rhythms Plymouth, and I'm joined in the studio by someone who's no stranger to us here. It's Luke Mansfield, who is one of the ministers at Hope Baptist Church. And Luke, it's great to have you here.
1: Great to be here. Thanks for inviting me.
0: It's really cool to be here specifically to talk about a project you've got coming up in early June. Some people might have remembered Love Southwest, an initiative that went on through churches for a number of years. It's now called Love Plymouth. So for those who have no idea what Love Plymouth is, tell us in a nutshell, what is Love Plymouth?
1: So, as you said, Love Southwest was a big initiative across the city going back a few years, and a few church leaders felt that it was a good idea to get together, to pray and to think and to resurrect this idea. And the idea of the event really is that we get together, we pray for our city, we worship together as churches. We go out into our own communities on the Saturday and we tell people about Jesus in some way, shape or form, and then invite them to join us for church on the Sunday. So it's us involved in it, Hope Baptist Church, Restore Church, St. Matt's and St. Simon's and Emmanuel. We're the churches that are kind of spearheading this for this year and excited to see what God might do.
0: Amazing. That's really cool. And as you say, it does carry a bit of a momentum from where it was in the past. And as you say, kind of really focusing in those churches together to do this individually in their communities, but sort of collaborating as well, it is really, really important. So there's three different days. You've kind of gone into them in a small amount of detail, but it's the 5th, the 6th and the 7th of June. So that's a Friday night, a Saturday and a Sunday. So talk me through in a bit more detail kind of each step and what's going to take place.
1: Yeah, so on the Friday night, we're meeting together at St. Matt's and we're going to be worshipping together and praying together in the evening. Anyone is welcome to come and join us for that. It's usually a really special time. Then on the Saturday, we're all doing different projects. So at Hope Baptist Church, we're having a community fun day, which is running from 10 a.m. till 3 p.m. We're going to have bouncy castles, barbecues, different games and activities for all the family. It's all free. We want to bless our community on that particular day. And like I said, we're going to be inviting people to come and join us for Sunday. We're hoping it's going to be a baptism service at Hope that day as well. So it's going to be a really good day of celebration. So yeah, that's what we're doing. Alongside that as well, at Hope, we are thinking about what God is calling us to do with our building at the moment.
0: Sure.
1: And one thing we've recognised about Peveril is there's no third space in the area. There's no real space to meet together. There was talk in the past that Powell's House would become like a community centre, but that has been sold recently. So there's nothing. So we've been asking God, what are you calling us to do with our building? And part of this day for us will be inviting the community in to show them a space of our building that's not really used at the moment. And ask the question, God, what are you calling us to do to serve a need in the community?
0: Yeah, great. So that will be coinciding then with that fun day. It will be a chance for people to be engaged with that longer term project. So the kind of twin aims are to bless the community massively, the whole Love Plymouth weekend, share Jesus with these people and just his love for them and bless them. But as you say, specifically for Hope, this is a long-term project, isn't it? So you want to canvas those opinions of people from Peveril specifically and that area, really.
1: Yeah, absolutely. We want to understand really what our community needs. And we want to be able to provide a space where we can meet those needs, but also deeper engage with our community with the gospel on a long-term basis, making friends for Jesus sake in a nice space, in a nice area, and just to see what God's going to do with that.
0: Amazing. So for those, we'll stop for some music in a minute, but for those who know Hope a little bit, maybe have been there for various events, you've kind of got a few sort of buildings on the site, isn't there? So you've got on the one end, like Peveril Library is like obviously the public library space on that end of that corner. And on the other end, you've got your Sanctuary main church building. And there's a few sort of buildings in the middle bit, isn't there? And so there's quite a lot of potential. It's sort of engaging with that middle bit in a big way, isn't it? It's the kind of core of this project. Am I right in that?
1: Yeah, that's right. So off the back of the library, there is another fairly large space that at the moment is only really used for some kids' work on a Sunday. Historically, it was actually a nursery in the local area, but that nursery moved out pre-COVID. So we use it on a Sunday morning, but it's in some ways a dead space. It's not used for much else. But we're wondering, is God calling us for something greater? Is that a cafe area? Is that an area where we can rent out to the community in the week for different things? Is it an area we can partner with local projects in order to see, Peveril built up and have a space of its own in the community.
0: Amazing, amazing. And I know, as I say, we'll cut to some music in a second, but I know you've had conversations with local councillors, local MPs. There's a lot of interest from the sort of general public square and public figures to really make this be a real blessing. They may not use that term, but to the community of Peveril as well. So there's that engagement too.
1: Yeah, we had Fred Thomas come and see the space a few months ago to look at it and to talk about what could happen in the area. We've got a number of different organisations coming to see it as well over this particular week to work out if there's a partnership and collaboration that could be used in our building at the same time. So we're excited. We want this to not just be a facility for Hope, but for our entire community.
0: Amazing, amazing. Great. Well, we're going to stop for some music and pick up the conversation with Luke. Give more details out on both of these projects right after this.

0: You're listening to Cross Rhythms Plymouth, 96.3 FM. Got the privilege of being in the studio with Luke Mansfield, pastor of Hope Baptist Church, which is right there on Peveril Corner. It's kind of an iconic building. People drive past it a lot, whether you're going down Outland Road or down into town through that way. Lots of people engage with the space, and the hope, as we've talked about in the last section, is for more people to engage with the space, and not just people, you know, passing by or just going to a service every so often, but the community, to have it more as a community space. So you've got the Hope for Peveril initiative, and it's a really exciting phase, I would say, from what you've talked about there, in terms of it's really like dreaming the dreams, isn't it, of like what this could look like. So this interview, we're talking about a couple of things. Love Plymouth, which we'll get back to in just a second, but this Hope for Peveril initiative, we talked about it there, leading up to your Love Plymouth Community Day on the 6th of June. You're opening up parts of the church in this space for the community to come in, see the space, as we've said, sort of like dream dreams with you, share what they would like the space to be used for, give some ideas from the community from Wednesday the 3rd to Saturday the 6th of June. That's right, isn't it? So you're really open for that period.
1: Yeah, that's exactly right. We've been dreaming some dreams for this project for a long time, and we've been praying about it, and we've been speaking about it together as a church. But we also recognise that if this is going to be successful, we need buy-in from the community. We need the community to understand it's there and what it's used for and how they can access it as well. So we want to create some time for the community to come in and to see it and to give some ideas. So we're going to have different interactive stations around the place where people can get involved and give some ideas and dream with us on those particular days and times.
0: That's so good. So they are open, as I say, from Wednesday the 3rd to Saturday the 6th of June. There's a slot between 10 and 12. There's a slot between 2 and 4 and a slot between 6 and 8 on the Wednesday and Thursday, but not on the Friday. So there's plenty of opportunities. So if you are listening to this and live in Peveril or the kind of near surrounding areas, then, you know, get down there yourself, but share it with your friends, your neighbours who are there, anyone who's kind of engaged in the community who might be interested in this. Just a question I've got, Luke, on it, though, is the hope that it is using the space as it currently exists? Is there scope and potential for, like, major building works? What's the kind of scale of what you're looking at here?
1: Now, we're dreaming some big dreams on this, and we're hoping to really transform and renovate the space so it's a really nice and welcoming space. So we're going to be doing some fundraising over the course of the next few months and also when we know exactly where we're going with this. And we really believe this is going to be a quality space, an inviting, homely space where people are going to want to come, want to hang out and want to be. So it's going to be really exciting. And like you said, this is the dreaming phase. Part of this week will be asking people to help us dream what this space can be.
0: Love that.
1: And we're hoping that people are going to come in and see it and catch a vision for it and input into what is going to happen.
0: Yeah, absolutely. So for those of you listening, you can find Hope Baptist Church, obviously physically where it's located, but online, hopebaptist.co.uk. There's contact details there. So if you're totally new to Hope and just want to double check those details, also on Facebook, I know very active on there. So there's ways to contact the church, contact Luke and others in the team. If you're thinking, do you know what? I'd love to engage with that in the space of Peveril because it's my community. And I love, like you said there, we'll stop for music after this, but I love how there's a kind of interesting timing here because, as you say, Pound's House has sadly had to be sold from public ownership. That was potentially a space where there was going to be this community space that was kind of mooted for a number of years. Now, the timing of this is kind of really interesting that you guys come in and go, well, hang on, we've got this space just up the hill from Pound's House and maybe this can be used for what that might have been used for.
1: Yeah, absolutely. I think Pound's House being sold was a really big thing. Thankfully, it's been sold to a really good project and cause. But at the time that it was mooted to be sold, there was a lot of anger and uproar in the local community because it had been promised to the community as a community space. So that got us thinking and dreaming, how can we fill a gap and how can we use it for the glory of God? That's our hope with this, that it's going to be a really positive community space that glorifies God and brings people to Jesus.
0: Amazing, amazing. We'll leave it there. We'll pick up with the conversation around the Love Plymouth weekend, which kind of all coincides with this, and give some more details on that right after this.

0: You're listening to Cross Rhythms Plymouth. Final part of my interview with Luke Mansfield from Hope Baptist Church. We've talked about the Hope for Peveril initiative, gone into all the details with that and the building project there. As I mentioned, check out Hope Baptist website, find them on Facebook to get in contact to find out more about how you can have your say in that community space and the development there. However, the thing we started with talking about is Love Plymouth. So the Love Plymouth weekend, how can people get involved? What's your hope for how people get involved? Whether they're, I suppose, Christians who might want to serve it, is there opportunities for that? And also those people who might just want to turn up for the fun day and all that kind of stuff. Give us some of those details as to how people can engage.
1: Yeah, absolutely. So we encourage anyone to come down to St. Matt's on the Friday night, 7:30, for an evening of prayer and worship. We're going to be praying for the city, praying that God is going to move powerfully over this weekend and praying that people will come to know Jesus. So as a very simple thing, come along to that. If you want to get involved in what we're doing in a practical way, you can sign up on our website. There's options to get involved in a number of different areas and a number of different ways. Or you can simply just come along, bring some friends, invite neighbours to come along and enjoy the day, and let's see what God will do as a result of that.
0: Amazing, amazing. So the website for Love Plymouth is quite simple, loveplymouth.org. That contains a lot of information about the stuff that Luke has said, and specifically the stuff for Hope Baptist, as Luke said, the Hope Baptist website, hopebaptist.co.uk. So those dates again, the 5th, the 6th and 7th of June, and it's the Worship and Prayer Kingdom Come night on the Friday at St. Matt's. It's the community outreach in lots of different ways for lots of different churches, a fun day at Hope specifically, and then church services in those churches, which I'm going to test myself here. It's Hope Baptist, it's Restore, it's Emmanuel, and it's St. Matt's and St. Simon's.
1: Yeah.
0: Is that the full list? We'll all be doing what's called a tri-church day. So that essentially, if that's the bit you're interested in, and you can correct me if I'm wrong here, Luke, but it's an opportunity to kind of engage with church for those who maybe have never done before or have been away from church for a long time, for whom church generally on a Sunday might seem daunting, but they're interested. They're interested in finding out more about faith, who this Jesus guy is, what this all really means. It's going to be a kind of opportunity specifically for that, isn't it?
1: Absolutely. Yeah.
0: Great stuff. All right. Well, Luke, thank you so much. Wish you all the best with both these initiatives, and see you again.
1: Thank you.

0: Fear is the latest release from NF and is a deeply vulnerable project that sees him shift towards a more acoustic pop rap sound.
1: Is this what you want now? On the verge, on the edge. Is this what you want now?
0: It's a gritty 6-track collection marked by raw emotion, exploring fear, honesty, and mental health. Featuring guest appearances from MGK and James Arthur. Stream and download it now. Fear by NF.
1: I'm sorry.
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3: From the Sky News Centre at 9. A body has been recovered in the search for an 11-year-old boy who went missing in a river in South Yorkshire. Mackenzie Swift was seen getting into the River Don near Mexborough on Saturday evening, but was not seen getting out. Reform leader Nigel Farage says people should respond with pure cold rage over the treatment of murder victim Henry Nowak. The student was stabbed in Southampton in December but died in handcuffs after the Sikh man who attacked him claimed to have been racially abused. Mr. Farage claims it's anti-white prejudice.
4: This is wrong. All the values and standards of living in a free country where everybody is judged equally before the law have been trashed and thrown away.
3: Vikram Digwa was jailed for life yesterday. Sir Keir Starmer will chair a cabinet meeting later after yesterday's release of the Peter Mandelson files revealed divisions in his party. The documents show an exchange between the former US ambassador and the now Work and Pensions Secretary over increasing taxes to pay for benefits. Pat McFadden said his colleagues were asking the wrong questions. Cabinet Office Minister Nick Thomas-Simon says he's focused on bringing the welfare bill down.
5: For him, it isn't a debate about benefits and level of benefits. It's a debate about opportunity. I think that Pat has been very consistent in that his focus is about giving people opportunity. Benefits obviously have to be at an appropriate level.
3: Russia has carried out one of the largest attacks since the war began, with 11 people killed and about 100 injured overnight. Moscow's defense ministry claims the assault was in response to terrorist attacks. 6 in 10 adults fear they can't spot fake nicotine products as tougher laws come into force. New research has found confusion over which products are legitimate. And there's a new Taylor Swift song on the way. Her original track, I Knew It, I Knew You, has been written for the upcoming Toy Story 5 film. That's the latest. I'm Imani Rana.
1: This is Cross Rhythms Plymouth.

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1: H.G. Wells once said that historians measure a man's greatness by what he leaves behind to grow when he dies. By that measure, he said, Jesus Christ stands first in all of history. Napoleon Bonaparte said that only Jesus founded an empire built on love, and there are millions of people around the world who would gladly lay down their lives for him. Jesus is unique in history because he goes on changing lives.

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2: Preston broadcaster Paul Collins has recently written a book entitled God's Earth, Religion as if Matter Really Mattered. He points out that when Christians believe that God became flesh in Jesus Christ, it was demonstrating that he takes the material world seriously, that what goes on here day to day has eternal spiritual significance. It appears then that God wants to empower us to live creative, helpful, loving lives during our temporary stay on planet Earth. For you, this may involve standing beside a friend, standing up

shape than we found it. In the light of mass extinction of animal species, pollution, wars, injustice, and devastated relationships, many of us have seriously lost the plot. There's no point in the obvious cop-out of blaming God. We're the ones who are responsible. Wake up. Planet Earth needs you. This is John Smith.

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2: From the Sky News Centre at 10, police searching a river in South Yorkshire for a missing 11-year-old boy say they found a body. Mackenzie Swift was last seen getting into the water near Mexborough during hot weather on Saturday. A cabinet minister says footage of a murder victim being handcuffed as he lay dying is absolutely harrowing. Nick Thomas Simon says it's quite right for the police watchdog to investigate the treatment of Henry Nowak. He was arrested because his attacker claimed to have been racially abused.
3: We have to look at the conduct of what happened here and draw the lessons. It is also the case that up and down the country, even I'm sure as we are speaking, there will be police officers running towards danger when others are running in the opposite direction, putting their bodies on the line.
2: Reform UK leader Nigel Farage says people should respond with pure cold rage. Vikram Digra was jailed for life yesterday. Elsewhere, at least 13 people are dead after Russian strikes, which have reduced buildings in Kyiv and other Ukrainian cities to rubble. Dozens are injured. The Prime Minister is preparing to meet his cabinet a day after documents revealed split in his party. Thousands of pages of emails, texts and WhatsApps relating to Peter Mandelson's appointment as an ambassador were released yesterday. Serena Williams says she's excited to be back after announcing her return to competitive tennis at Queen's Club later this month. The 23-time Grand Slam champion's been granted a wild card for the doubles and is due to make her first appearance on court since the 2022 US Open. World's woman number one, Aryna Sabalenka, says it will give everyone involved in the sport a lift.
4: She has a really cool personality. She's fun and she's a legend, and it's inspiring to see, you know, and I'm actually excited to see her play and probably face her. So it's very cool. It's very good news for tennis.
2: And the owner of Southampton says he's fully behind boss Tonda Eckert, despite the head coach leading a spying operation. His side were expelled from the championship playoffs after admitting snooping on opponents' training sessions. That's the latest. I'm Imani Rana.
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1: I've been up late thinking straight about my bills. Good news, have you heard about it?
0: Centered on the theme of trusting God's plan even when life feels uncertain. And featuring guest artists like Torrin Wells and Tommy Royale. It's available now. Fine by me.

what you did when the apostles were called. Do what you did following Pentecost. Do what you did with Saul of Tarsus and Augustine and Luther and Calvin and John.

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DJ and music producer Topher Jones, better known as Rave Jesus, presents his debut album, I Met God on the Dance Floor. It's a 77-minute mix of uplifting beats and sanctified bangers. Including the Cross Rhythms radio hit, He's on the Move. You will also find remixes of hits by Martin Smith and Brandon Lake, and guest vocals from

New York therapist Albert Ellis claims that most people in the West are babies. They're always filling their minds with irrational beliefs. He says many people hold dearly to the belief, I should be perfect. These people invariably end up becoming anxious and depressed. Others hold onto the belief that all people at all times should treat me fairly. These people usually get angry and blame others. Addictive personalities are always trying to hold on to life should be easy. Such beliefs would be fine, he says, if life's experiences didn't continually prove them to be

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2: From the Sky News Centre at 11. A court heard former SNP chief executive Peter Murrell bought three vehicles with funds embezzled from the party, including a motorhome he drove for just 4 miles. Prosecutors have set out how he created fake invoices to cover his offences. Alan Cameron Casey says much of the money was spent on luxury goods.
3: Umbrellas with a total cost of £1,990.50. Two salt and pepper grinders from Lalique, costing £2,618.16. A robotic lawnmower, including installation for his home address, costing £3,070.
2: The ex-husband of former First Minister Nicola Sturgeon will be sentenced later this month. A senior Tory claims unconscious bias training for officers is highly problematic following the police response to the murder of Henry Nowak in Southampton in December.
4: The things that policemen and women have to do every day are things that ordinary people would quake to do. The last thing we should be doing is giving them all sorts of additional nonsensical training. Keep people safe, make sure that victims are protected, make sure that you're going after people who perpetrate crimes.
2: Alex Burghart says everyone needs to be treated equally after footage showed the victim being handcuffed while bleeding to death. His killer, Vikram Digwa, falsely accused Nowak of racial abuse. The Foreign Secretary says Lord Mandelson should never have been appointed as the ambassador to the United States. It's after the release of a huge number of documents relating to the peer's appointment to the role. Meanwhile, Russia has carried out one of the largest attacks since the war began. 16 people have been killed and about 100 injured overnight. There's a warning of widespread travel disruption during strikes by drivers on the London Underground. Members of the RMT union are walking out today and on Thursday. And Southampton manager Tonda Ecker says he takes full responsibility after they were kicked out of the Championship playoffs for spying on opponents. Owner Dragan Solak has backed the German. That's the latest. I'm Imani Rana.
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0: Good morning, welcome to Cross Rhythms. I'll put the video on me, not on my guest Vicky, because I'm starting the programme. There we go. It's live radio. It isn't actually, you all know it's recorded. It's community radio, and that's a community radio mistake. Thanks for joining me on Cross Rhythms Community Radio this morning. We're on the Community Matters programme. My guest in the studio is Vicky Cotton from Livewell. Good morning, Vicky.
1: Good morning, Ian.
0: And great to have you in the studio. Thanks for coming in.
1: Thank you for the opportunity.
0: That's okay. And you are with Livewell's wellbeing team, is that right?
1: Yes, that's right. The wellbeing team. So we're all about health improvement and helping people towards becoming their best version of themselves health-wise.
0: Mm. Well, that's super, super important. That's something that we can all do a little bit more of, I think, isn't it? We've got one particular topic, because I guess if we were talking about all the work you're doing at Livewell, that's like, have we got 3 days to record a programme? but the topic we're talking about, we're going to get to grips with today, is about smoking and stopping smoking, to be more appropriate. Something coming up as we're recording now, it's December. As people are listening, it's probably going to be something like July as well, because we'll play it out as well as January later on in the year. But always a thing, new year, new start, people thinking about, can I make my health better? Can I go to the gym? Can I eat healthier food? And can I stop smoking is a really big one, isn't it? So.
1: Yes, definitely. And I think it's always that time of year, as you say, when we think about resolutions and what can we do, you know, whether that's saving money or health-wise. But certainly giving up smoking is really the single most important thing you can do for your health.
0: Yeah.
1: Because it remains that leading cause of disability, disease, sadly premature deaths, and it continues to be a leading cause. So January is often the time when people look towards making those tweaks. And certainly with smoking, that's often kind of in the forefront of what people would like to achieve. And it always ties in, there's always a campaign for the new year, and this time we're looking at something called This Time Will Be Different. Mm. And that reflects, you know, giving up smoking isn't easy. It's not a straight pathway. There can be lots of little diversions and rocks on the road. So it's really about, even, it doesn't matter if you've tried several times, each time is a new attempt. You've learnt from previous attempts, and to get that support for this time will be different, and it will be the resolution you can keep.
0: So I know there's plenty of support available. We talked a little bit off air, and you were saying that having someone alongside to help can increase the likelihood of you succeeding. Quite considerably?
1: Definitely. There's all different ways of giving up, and we're probably going to talk about that, you know, throughout the interview. But what we do know is that if you see someone from a specialist service, so one of the team I work with, and get the various quit aids, you're 3 times more likely to succeed. Because it's not, it can be overwhelming. It can seem really difficult with the nicotine addiction. And probably going cold turkey, which can work for some, is probably the hardest way of doing it. So definitely with support, you increase your chances at least threefold.
0: Mm. I know when I gave up smoking in 1999. Thank you. After a long career of smoking, so there's my age. I did like cold turkey, or just stopped. After many failed attempts, and my route through, I think we had a quick chat off air, was like pure guilt. I don't recommend it, because you don't want people feel bad enough about life anyway, don't they?
1: Yeah.
0: So I guess the approach that you have now with Livewell, it's more of a supportive approach rather than a talking down to approach.
1: Very, very much so. And smoking, it's gone from kind of, you know, when I first started nursing back in the 80s, she says quietly, you know, it was much more prevalent then as well, but it was very much a waggy finger type of thing, you need to give up. And there wasn't that support necessarily. You know, we've got a whole range of different things we can use today to help people, but we're very much non-judgmental, because we recognise it's not really a lifestyle thing, it's a chronic relapsing addiction, and that's what it's classed as by, you know, healthcare professionals now. And the motivation, when you said you felt bad because it was guilt, actually we recognise what motivates you is what we actually work on. That could be health. We all know that there's nothing good about smoking for your health. It could be your pockets, because we know if you're on 20 a day, that's over £100 a week now that is just being burnt, basically. And if you look at that over a month, you're talking about £500. for a year, we're talking about $5,500. And that will be going up. And that's based on kind of the bottom end, so the Mayfairs rather than the Benson and Hedges. And there could be lots of other reasons. It might be grandchildren coming. It might be somebody wanting to have a baby. It can even be pets, because we know that pets are actually at risk from secondhand smoke, from that passive smoking. So really, we look at whatever works for you. We will work with that and support you and tailor the support for the individual. It's not a one-size-fits-all.
0: That's great. That's a good place to just take a break for some music. We'll be back in here some more from Vicky around this topic. Stay tuned. Lots more info and advice and support, and some info about how you can get support for yourself as well. So stay tuned. Back right after this.

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1: Husband and wife duo Nona present their debut album, Jesus, I Love You.

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1: So this is Community Matters back again, and if you've just joined us, which if you're on YouTube, you will have just joined us, but that's for technical reasons of presenter idiocy and malfunction with buttons. Then I'm in the studio talking with Vicky Cotton from Live Well Southwest. Vicky, we're talking about the topic of stopping smoking. Mm-hmm. Tell you what, just for background, before we, because there's lots and lots that we can talk about around the support that's going to be available for people to stop smoking. What are the triggers? What are the reasons why it's so hard to stop smoking? Can you unpack that? Because I think, because a lot of people just feel like, oh, I should be able to and I can't. And it's really not like that, is it?
2: No, it's really not. And I think I just said previously, you know, it's recognised as a chronic relapsing addiction. And that's because when you smoke, when you burn that cigarette, it's giving off various chemicals. And one of those is nicotine. And nicotine in itself isn't particularly harmful, but it's incredibly addictive. And so what happens is when you smoke, the nicotine triggers little receptors in your brain that basically want more and more nicotine. So the more you smoke, the more you would want the nicotine to keep these receptors kind of from being hungry. And the other problem is when that nicotine goes into those little bits in your brain, it releases a feel-good hormone. So you get that sense of relaxation and satisfaction from having the cigarette, but it's just fueling that addiction. And what happens with the nicotine, it's out of your system really quickly. We're talking only about a couple of hours. So then if you you get those cravings and withdrawal symptoms, which can be really quite fierce, so the way you sort that out is by having another cigarette. So it just keeps this cycle going. And the other problem is, if you think of it as the nicotine's the drug part of the addiction, but then your cigarette is timed with all sorts of things. That could be first thing in the morning when your nicotine's low, down to the kitchen, kettle on, light up, and you associate that cigarette with your early morning coffee. So that's kind of a subconscious link.
1: That's what I found quite difficult when I stopped smoking, was the associations. I found it, for a while I didn't sit down and have a cup of tea because I was like, oh, what's the point? It was very, those little things, because there were, even after the first 7 days, 14 days, 21 days, a couple of months physical, weaning off of the addiction, those memories associated to smoking just kept coming back every time I did
2: really
1: those things.
2: Really powerful. Yeah. You're absolutely right, Ian. And that is probably the hardest part. The nicotine, I say it's easy. It's the easier part because we can give nicotine replacement therapy. There's medications, even e-cigarettes, all different things that can help keep that nicotine trickle in so the cravings aren't as fierce. But what does happen is you still have all those subconscious associations. It can be, you know, I'm an ex-smoker myself, and mine was like a glass of wine in one hand. If I went out socialising, a cigarette in the other, I couldn't have one without the other. So when I had given up, it was kind of, I felt like I'd had part of my arm gone. It can be after a meal, you know, some people will push back from the table, light up. And those are the things as well with the team of practitioners are really skilled at working with to help look for alternatives. And sometimes it can be even a simple tweak, like in the morning, not actually switching the kettle on first thing. It could be, I've had individuals I've been supporting who will go out for a walk instead of that, or they'll have their shower first before going downstairs. So it's breaking those links between the nicotine drug and the behaviour that's been linked with it. And there is also, of course,

0: Also that sense of satisfaction, some people feel it helps them reduce anxiety. Mm. If they're down, if they're feeling worried about something, they light up. But that's a false perception, because all it's doing is feeding the cravings again. But they've associated that going outside to have a cigarette and have a breath, when you can still go outside and have a breath without the cigarette. Does that make sense?
1: It does, yeah. I mean, working with someone around trauma-informed stuff at the moment and conversations in that arena about behaviours that are actually the only relief for some people that are like hyper-vigilant all the time.
0: Yeah.
1: So this behaviour is, oh, that's my place where I'm off. Is there an element of that to smoking sometimes?
0: Definitely. And sadly, we do know that there's a much higher prevalence, so a much higher rate in those people who have mental health conditions, anxiety, depression. And of course, they then bear greater health harms. But for them, it can be more complicated in giving up. But that's not to say they don't want to and they can't without the support. Mm. I think that's key. And I even say to some patients, it's kind of... it's almost like you lose a friend to give up. Mm. It's almost like a bereavement when you stop smoking, because they've been there through all the bad times. Yep. They might be the only time you've socialised. And there is that social interaction of, say, rolling tobacco or, you know, handing round. So it is really powerful. Mm. And, you know, I'm great that you've mentioned the trauma-informed support, because we know that also smoking can be a symptom that someone's had a really complex life with lots of challenges. Smoking, again, can be the last thing they have. So it's recognising that and coming back to that non-judgmental approach and really supporting that individual.
1: Mm-hmm. Great stuff. Well, look, that's another good place to stop for a moment. We'll take a break and we'll be back with Vicky talking about this topic right after this. Don't forget, if you're missing any of this interview, we'll give you details in a minute. You can catch it on our Listen Again. All that and more to come.

0: through it.
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3: Oh yeah! See, sometimes when the little guy, he doesn't know he's a little guy, he can do great big things.
1: Listen.
3: He's a policeman, the highway patrol. Pulls over this girl speeding one day. And she's like, pulls her over, right? And she's like freaking out. Like any good, typical American can do. He goes, you know you were speeding? She goes, yes, I know. And he's a bit annoyed at her. Get out of the car, ma'am. Whoa, why do you have to pull me over? And he goes, I'm going to give her a fine. So he's filling out the fine. He's a Christian, but she's annoying him. So he's filling it out, and the Holy Spirit speaks to him and says, give her the fine, then get into your wallet and give her the money to pay for the fine. He goes, you got to be kidding. And the Holy Spirit says to him, tell her as you give her the money that I've paid every fine in her life. He goes over and says, here's your fine. She snatches it. And he says, before you go, ma'am, and he pulls out the notes, says, I'm a Christian and God told me to pay your fine. And he told me to say this to you, that he came to pay your debt. He came to take your sin away. He's got a future for you. You're special. You're incredible. You're awesome. She's looking at him like, are you on drugs, man? He goes, no, no, God loves you. She drives off. He goes, gee, that was stupid. A few years later, he's on the same freeway doing the same job, and this lady sees him and she recognises him, so she deliberately speeds. And he pulls her over and she's like, hi. He goes, she's on drugs. She goes, hi, I was speeding. She says, I don't know if you remember me. He goes, no. And then she says, I don't know if you do this to everyone. What's that? Well, you pulled me over a couple of years ago and you gave me a speeding fine, then you gave me money and told me that Jesus took my debt. And he goes, yeah, you're the only person I've ever done that to. She goes, thank you. And he goes, no worries. And as he's talking to it, he sees in the back a baby seat with a beautiful girl, blonde curly hair. She goes, thank you. No problem. She goes, no, you don't understand. When you pulled me over, I was on the way to an abortion clinic and I was going to give this baby up. But you told me Jesus paid every debt, every fine in my life. She said, I got in the car and I couldn't get those words out of my head, and I went to drive into the clinic, but I couldn't. And I thought, where can I go? And I drove into a church and I gave my life to Jesus. And now look at my little girl in the back. Isn't she gorgeous? Isn't she incredible? Isn't she wonderful? Isn't she awesome? And he's, yeah. But the story doesn't end there. Because I told this story in Melbourne, Australia, a few years ago. And there was a girl who heard the story and she was weeping. I didn't know. Went home, had supper. About a year later, I was at a conference in Melbourne. I didn't live in Melbourne at that time. This lady, older lady, comes up to me and she goes, you don't remember me, but you told a story about a policeman who paid the debt and the girl was going to have an abortion and she didn't. And she pulls out this picture. It's of a baby that's not that old, 6 months maybe. She said, this is my grandson. My daughter was in that meeting. I don't know if you remember, she was weeping because on Monday she had booked in an appointment to go to an abortion clinic to have an abortion. But when you told that story, she couldn't do it. And now she has this beautiful little boy. Thank you for telling that story. Listen to me, friends. That policeman is making an impact all around the world. a difference in life, if you want to live chosen, you got to live a life that's bigger than yours.
2: Cross Rhythms.
0: Back again, or for the first time, if you jumped in the middle of the program. What are you doing jumping in the middle of the program? You should be in at the start. 11 o'clock every week. I know, you don't have to do that. Right, so, Vicky, we're talking about stopping smoking. We've talked a bit around the reasons why people smoke, and we could talk forever. There's as many reasons why people smoke as there are people, I guess.
4: Yeah, definitely.
0: The help and support that's available, we got New Year coming up at the time of recording, resolutions and therefore campaigns to help people. Things that are applicable to us at any time, though, are what? What kind of support is there? Because when I stopped, it was like, oh, I better stop then. And there were some patches, yeah. But that was it. You just knew you could buy some patches.
4: Yeah.
0: What's available and how do people access that support now?
4: Well, there's lots of different things. And again, I could probably be here all day talking about it. I think I'll start with our service. So we run a community stop smoking support service. So I was talking earlier about, you know, if you go to a specialist service, it really increases your chances of success. Mm. We can have a tailored individual plan. And the practitioners have clinics throughout Plymouth on 6 days a week. So we might be at the Cumberland Centre on a Saturday, Rees Centre across in Plimstock. We work out of lots of different places, and we have out of hours as well, because we know, you know, people work, there's different commitments, and it's trying to make it as easy as possible, because any barriers can be that instant barrier to, it's, you know, too difficult, so I'll just carry on smoking. And within those clinics, the practitioners will really get to know the individual coming. They'll talk about your smoking history, why you like smoking, because that can be just as important. It's kind of that approach where to really understand what it is that you like about smoking, what you don't like, and what your motivation is, which we talked about earlier. And it's really key to, you know, it shouldn't be the reasons we think it might be. It's what's individual to Ian, what's individual to that person that will help. So that's the first thing. And then there's all different sorts of tools that we can use. So we were talking about the nicotine being kind of the addictive drug. Mm. And there's things like the patches, which you've talked about. But now there's also other things like gum, lozenges, inhalators. And what we try and look for when we do that first assessment is what's going to work best for you. Because, example, if you don't like chewing gum, then nicotine chewing gum is just not going to work for you. And we always look at what we call combination therapy. So have a patch, which gives you a very low level hum, not a huge amount of nicotine, it's just in the background. But when those cravings spike in, then you need another product just to help keep those dampened down. There's also different medications now. Some people have heard of something called Champix, which that's kind of like the brand name from one of the companies, but it's a medication called varenicline that helps to take away that kind of sense of satisfaction and what the nicotine can do from you, because it blocks those little bits in your brain, so the nicotine can't get in. And that's a medication that has to be prescribed. There's a new one on the block called cytosine, which is a much shorter course. And those two were specifically designed to help you stop smoking. And there's another medication called Zyban, which isn't as effective, but some people use it well. And then the third kind of what we call quit aid to help with the nicotine side of things is something called an e-cigarette, which I know there's lots in the press about e-cigarettes, and it can kind of polarize opinions. But when it's used, when you use one from so an approved one from, you know, a bricks and mortar shop, a known shop, and you use it for giving up smoking, it's not risk-free. Nothing is, let's be honest here. But really a good body of evidence, so people like the Royal College of Physicians, British Thoracic Society, Cancer Research, expert consensus is it's just a fraction of the risk compared to smoking. And it does suit some people.
0: That's a good message, because there is information out there, oh, it's bad for you anyway, blah blah. But that fraction of the risk statement is the key takeaway, isn't it? It's definitely. There may be risks, but compared to
4: smoking, it's really, I talk with my hands a lot, so, which isn't good for radio, but it's a small fraction of the risk. And we are talking about using it as a tool for quitting smoking. Other uses of vape is another different subject. And we've seen some really good successes, and there's increasing body of research by all the clever people that actually using an e-cigarette to quit smoking is becoming one of the most effective methods.
0: Wow.
4: And you can still use it with a patch as well.
0: Yeah. Do people get stuck on the vape after that then?
4: It can be harder to come off them. Yeah. You know, I won't kind of say that it isn't, but it's something we do talk about throughout the time that we see an individual and look at maybe a plan to help, you know, wind down and come off. It can take a little bit longer. So, for example, we say with nicotine that it can take roughly 10 to 12 weeks for your brain to kind of calm down from the nicotine and not need it. So if you're just having the nicotine replacement therapy, you'd have it for a lot less longer maybe than a vape. It can be a couple of months past. But again, there are tips and tricks to how you come down off of that. But again, it's better to be on a vape longer term once you've given up smoking than to revert back to smoking. It's that balance of risk, really.
0: It sounds like the landscape for helping to stop smoking is a lot different to what it was when I was growing up and when I did stop. So maybe we'll come and talk a little bit more about things that have changed. I know some of our listeners, my kind of age and not that much younger, might be in a similar frame of mind to me. So that'll be helpful to talk about. We're going to take a break for some music. We'll be back with Vicky right after this.

0: Right, Community Matters, often a good place for sharing the most intimate and vulnerable failures of the presenter. We'll have a bit of a go at that, shall we? So, I started smoking when I was 11 years old, Vicky, which I think I mentioned off air, but that was, you know, and it was back in the 70s. It was in the back lane, older stepbrother and his mates. He was like quite a few years older than me, and I wanted to be like the big boys. So there was a cool factor back then. I don't know. So I'm wondering what smoking is like now, because like, you mentioned the costs. Like £100 a week, proportionate to wages, that's massively higher than it used to be when I was smoking. So that's a huge, huge, huge effect. And the cool factor, there was a cool factor back then if you smoked. And also there was a sense of, hey, give up if you want, you know. And we all kind of knew, yeah, it's not good for us. It can't be good for us. But the overwhelming message of this is really bad for your health wasn't quite there. Particularly 70s, 80s. The 90s, it was coming in more, I felt. And it really became apparent to me when I had kids. So that was important for me. But what's, I mean, the landscape of it now, do you know anything now about what is it that's attracting young people? Because I've seen a number more young people starting to smoke. Is it a cultural, oh, this is the thing we do? What's any idea what's going on?
1: Do you know, that's a really good question. And that one is probably one that's more difficult to answer. Certainly kind of our generation, it was everywhere, wasn't it? It was plastered onto, you know, the side of racing cars.
0: Oh, all over the place.
1: Yeah, you had all the cool advertisements, and then the cool girls at school smoked. So, you know, you tried to copy them with different, how you blew out your smoke. And I think some of that went because all the advertising and what we call the triggers, so that stuff about cigarettes in your face, which could be really hard if you were a smoker trying to give up.
0: Yeah.
1: What we have seen just recently is perhaps it's some of the kind of film stars. It's been on a bit on social media again. I can't remember off the top of my head which one it was. It was somebody like Taylor Swift. I'm not saying, oh gosh, I probably shouldn't say that, but it was somebody at that kind of popularity that was seen with cigarettes. So it kind of crept back in a little bit. We're not seeing perhaps the uptake in young people that we did kind of when I was a teenager, but it's still something that we don't want young people to get involved with. And we still know that if a parent smokes, it's probably going to increase at least four times the risk that that child will take up smoking as well.
0: Yeah.
1: So we know that's a risk. And smoking rates have come down. I mean, you know, over the last kind of 30 years, we've gone from nearly a third of England smoking, around about 27% down to about 11.6% now. So it has come down, but it's often centred in areas of deprivation. It increases health inequalities. And of course, people are, because it's so addictive, they'll spend it on the tobacco rather than maybe, you know, nutritious food, socialising, getting a bus fare to see people.
0: That whole thing about stress and stress relief, it's really like putting too many things in one bracket, though. If you're living in an area of deprivation in the city, just thinking of the heat map of Plymouth or where the areas of deprivation are, your stresses are off the chart in terms of just getting through daily life, and a cigarette is seen as maybe an only, oh, I've got a little bit of light relief here. But it's an awful trap, isn't it? Because then you've added another stress. Well, I can't actually afford to do this. Here's a hot topic for me. I mean, oh, I don't know if you can answer this in your official capacity. So I've sometimes wondered if the stigmatizing of smoking is a particularly helpful approach in getting people to stop. Like the message of, it's bad, you're bad, you've got to stop, and we're going to charge you a lot of money for it as a punishment. What are your thoughts on that, if you're allowed to say?
1: Yeah, I agree we need to get away from the stigma message. Absolutely agree on that. And that's something we work hard on. And again, it's that, you know, that I said earlier on about that non-judgmental approach. It's no longer a waggy finger. It's really working alongside people where they're at with that. And, you know, as we were talking about, you know, having that real individualised plan that's working with that person. Part of the reason the money's gone up is partly to do with the polluter pays. So it's going back to the tobacco companies, you know, who do have some slight underhand ways of kind of promoting smoking or making it not seem as bad for you. But we try and get away from talking about what it is bad, because everyone knows, really. Yeah. And it's actually about what it can give you. So that might be finances. That might be the fact that almost immediately when you give up smoking, your body will start regenerating. And it's really quick. You know, we're talking about 48 hours with the carbon monoxide out. You're breathing a bit easier. Then within a couple of weeks, your circulation improves. In a year, your risk of having a heart attack is halved.
0: That's a huge message, isn't it? Halving is a big,
1: absolutely.
0: When you're talking marginal wins with statins, which are really being put out a lot by GPs, and, you know, there's a whole conversation around that, but those are marginal wins. But half is a big number.
1: Definitely. And within, you know, even weeks, I've seen people come back in when I was running clinics, and already they're able to run upstairs. I remember a particular patient who was very low in mood, who had diabetes, who walked with a stick. I could hear this person coming down the corridor because of their breathing. And I remember one appointment, this person crept up on me almost because I hadn't heard them, because their breathing was so much better. But because their breathing was better, they could get out for some of the walks in the park that they hadn't been doing. And then they were meeting up with friends, and then they lost weight, and then they didn't need the stick. So it has so many benefits, and often stopping smoking is a catalyst to lots of other changes.
0: Listen, I'd like to pick up on that, because a good way to finish off the interview is going to be talking about, look at all the things we can look forward to when we start smoking. And you've started to do that, which is brilliant. So we'll do that. And we'll also have a chat about ways that you can engage with the campaign for stopping smoking in the new year. And it'll be ways that you can access help at any point in the year when you're listening to this interview, or even when you're not. So we're back with Vicky right after this.

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4: Vicky, last part of our interview, so let's really focus. Let's finish on the positives, because I when I started smoking, this is a really weird one, okay? What I noticed quite quickly when I blew my nose, my snot was a different colour, and that's a bit grim for the radio, but it was like, it was clean. Like, it was a big difference. But then other benefits, I noticed the breathing thing as well, but carry on with the benefits that you started to talk about earlier, because stopping smoking produces huge wins, doesn't it?
5: Yes, it does. I think we've already mentioned some of the things, like risks from heart attacks go down within a year, but much, much quicker than that. You know, you're getting better circulation, you know, your heart's able to work better, blood's circulating and pumping through your muscles. And the benefits, you know, I was just talking earlier about one of the patients that, you know, had so many different changes in their life. It can actually help mental health as well. There's this perception that it helps stress, but it keeps you, I think of it almost like iron links keeping you chained into this addiction, which you've lost that control in your life. You know, once you start smoking and you're addicted, that control's gone. Yeah. So it's giving you back that control and ability. And you're not in this craving withdrawal cycle the whole time.
4: You do feel, you kind of, I wouldn't have used the language back then, but you feel empowered again. You feel like, oh, I'm not actually, I've got agency here. I can actually make this thing happen. And it spills
5: absolutely
4: to other areas.
5: Yeah. You're not kind of working out where's the next shop that you can get your cigarettes from. You're not on a train, because obviously we can't smoke on public transport. You're not kind of climbing the walls thinking, I need to get out and have my cigarette.
4: I'm cutting across again. Sorry. No, it's me, honestly. You're the professional. I'm just babbling on. I used to have this thought when I was smoking. I would occasionally think, but what if I got in a situation where I was in the middle of nowhere, I had no cigarettes and I couldn't get any? And I would actually worry about it.
5: Yeah.
4: Because I was so addicted.
5: And then when you've got the cravings as well, it just all escalates. Mm. I had somebody give up. Their reason was because they were going to visit a relative in New Zealand and they were worried about the long haul flight. So that was their motivation. And, you know, it worked perfectly. And we even worked out a way they could have nicotine replacement on the plane. They didn't actually need it. It was almost like a talisman in their pocket. And that for them was absolutely amazing. And although the motivation was short term, they gave up, and I've been in contact with them. They're still given up and would never go back.
4: What about general life and social benefits? So one for me was I no longer have to worry about my kids if I'm in the... Well, back you can't smoke in cars now with people in them anyway, but the knock-on effects of my kids. I was more able to enjoy my life with my family without thoughts of negativity around the smoking. I mean, that was a huge win, really.
5: Yeah, and I think, and that's the motivation for some people for their family. And, you know, dad or mum, not genderizing here, but kicking a ball around with their kids, all of a sudden they've got that energy. And it's all those unexpected benefits that suddenly pop up. Even skin clearer, you know, I had a young lady that gave up, and it was part of her thing was because it made her skin look better. And it did, you know, because you have almost that grayish sallow tinge when you're a heavy smoker, and it changes. So there's all sorts of benefits. We could be here till the moon goes.
4: And I guess smoking nowadays, you're in a minority. You're on a very small... Well, you're on a minority nowadays rather than the majority, which was me. And you can't smoke in pubs now. You can't smoke in restaurants now. You can't smoke... So the places where it was sociable to smoke, it isn't. So, I mean, another win, you're not going to be ducking out in the rain at the end of a meal with your friends from work to have your cigarette, or are you going to join in the conversation around the table?
5: Absolutely. You're not kind of, you know, keeping an eye on when you can get out. You're not coming back stinking of smoke, because that was something that I used to find when I smoked, and I didn't actually realise properly how much it did smell.
4: Well, let's unpack that. I'm sorry, folks. If you're listening and you smoke, you're a bit smelly. I'm sorry. It's just the way it is. I didn't realise how smelly I must have been, but it,
5: but you get the sense of smell back, and food tastes good again. That's the other thing. You know, your taste buds kick back in, so you can enjoy things a lot more.
4: That's a biggie. The taste thing is really, it's nice enjoying food and having a variety of tastes.
5: Smelling it, and you know, it's,
4: Well, I mean, you could talk for hours about this whole topic, I know you could, and we really appreciate the work that you and the wellbeing team do for us in many ways in Plymouth, not just this, but thanks for this particularly. Vicky, how can people engage with help for stopping smoking, support and different services?
5: Okay, so there's a couple of things. We have a phone number that people can ring in on just for a friendly chat. We have a website, and there's the email there. So we have Smoke Free Plymouth website, and the number and a little form that you can email in on. We're out and about in the city a lot in wellbeing hubs. We do things like in Stoptober, we had a bus out and about, so you can always come and talk to us. We have drop-ins, places like Ernest English House. For those that might not actually want to come for a face-to-face, we also have, there's the NHS Stop Smoking app, and Live Well Southwest are about to go live, hopefully, towards the end of this month, with a dedicated smoke-free app that can help with a quit plan to supply nicotine replacement therapy. So again, very individualised, but as so many people, you know, work digitally, that, that would suit them. There's stuff on the website, Better Health. There's good kind of like a tailored quit plan on there and information. But certainly, you know, ringing into us, having that, it's an... ringing into us as well would just be a friendly chat. We're not going to sign you up or force you to do anything. And the number for that would be Plymouth, so 01752 437177.
4: Yay, excellent. I dropped that one. You couldn't see me because I turned the camera off. I dropped that one on Vicky while she was talking. Sorry, Vicky. So, and I guess the website, if you, I mean, that's great having the number, because some people digitally excluded are listening on FM, and it's great to phone. And some people will want to talk to somebody as well, but you can get the number off the website as well, presumably.
5: Absolutely.
4: I guess searching Live Well and Stop Smoking Plymouth, that would get you to pretty much where you want to start.
5: I mean, we've got a dedicated website now, Smoke Free Plymouth. Some of it is still in development, it's quite new, but there's lots of tips and tricks and kind of links on that. We've also got our One New Plymouth website that talks about all our service to do with kind of nutrition, move more, falls prevention. So if you put either One New Plymouth, Smoke Free Plymouth, you'll get one or the others up.
4: That's really cool. Vicky, we've run out of time. Sorry, I know we could talk more, and you thought we didn't have enough to talk about, so there you go. Thank you ever so much for coming in. It's been really informative, and I'm sure very helpful for people listening.
5: Thank you, Ian.
4: You're welcome. So if you missed any of that, you can catch it on the Listen Again, crossrhythms.co.uk/Plymouth. And check our Listen Again page. Just forgot the website address then. Also catch us on YouTube. Check out the YouTube channel, Cross Rhythms YouTube. And at CR Plymouth, I think we are on your various social media things that the young people are into. But anyway, that'll do for now. We're back on Community Matters every weekday at 11. 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
2: Midday. A court heard former SNP chief executive Peter Murrell spent money embezzled from the party on a motorhome and a robot lawnmower. Prosecutors say he faked invoices to cover his tracks. Alan Cameron KC says the motorhome cost £124,000, was described as a van when the invoices were filed, and was driven just 4 miles.
3: The day after he had ordered the motorhome, the accused purchased from Amazon 3 guides to inspirational journeys around Scotland, England and Wales, and Ireland in a camper van or motorhome.
2: In total, he spent £400,000 on luxury goods. He'll be sentenced later this month. The police watchdogs confirmed investigators will meet the family of murder victim Henry Nowak. They're looking into his treatment by officers who handcuffed him as he lay dying in Southampton in December.
4: What's happened to you, right?
5: Been stabbed.
4: You've been stabbed? Whereabouts? I don't think you have, mate.
2: The student's attacker falsely accused him of being drunk and launching a racist attack. Vikram Digwa was jailed for at least 21 years yesterday. Police searching a river in South Yorkshire for a missing 11-year-old boy say they found a body. Mackenzie Swift was last seen getting into the water near Mexborough during hot weather on Saturday. The Bank of England says mortgage approvals reached their highest level for more than a year in April. Just under 66,000 house purchases were approved. That's up from the 64,000 recorded in March. The government's committed to a target of cutting the UK's greenhouse gases by 87% on 1990 levels by 2040. The announcement comes as a report shows net zero now underpins around 1 million jobs and generates around £1 billion every year for the economy. The Princess of Wales and King Charles will help Cancer Research UK celebrate their 125th anniversary later. They're attending a reception at St James's Palace and will meet researchers, clinicians, volunteers and partners involved in prevention, diagnosis and treatment. That's the latest. I'm Imani Rana.
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0: 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I'm Tanya and I'm here with Amelia, and you're listening to Coffee Catch-Up's Espresso.
1: In this hour, you'll hear myself and Tanya talking about life and faith and generally having a good time.
0: And of course, you'll hear lots of great music too. So let's get straight into it.

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0: something incredibly stupid and you're just like, ah.
1: What kind of things get you raging?
0: I think it's when people do something that seemed very careless. So, like, when people just kind of move across lanes without sort of necessarily checking.
1: Without signalling, maybe.
0: Without signalling, but also kind of without necessarily checking how close they are to other people. Mm-hmm. Like, I've been cut up a couple of times and I'm like, excuse me, what do you think you're doing? Mm-hmm. Or, you know, people who kind of, you know, if they're indicating and they just go, actually, I've been waiting long enough, and they just go, I'm going to move now. But they've not actually checked that the path's clear and that kind of thing. That's what gets me very angry. Or not signalling at all.
1: Yeah. Yeah. When people don't signal, that's so infuriating because you just sort of have to guess what they're doing and it can take you by surprise. And the thing that really winds me up is when people tailgate you. Oh, wanting you to go faster when you're doing the speed limit.
0: And they start flashing you as well from behind and you're like, excuse me, I'm not going to break the law for you.
1: Yeah, exactly. Like,
0: what do you want me to do?
1: But, Amelia, I have some statistics.
0: She does. She is the statistics lady.
1: Yeah, I feel like I haven't done stats for a while.
0: You haven't. Mm. And I'm excited for you to get into it again. Mm-hmm. Go for it.
1: So this is all about stats on experiencing road rage. So, according to a 2021 study, roughly 9% to 12% of drivers experience road rage daily.
0: Wow.
1: So that's on a daily basis. Mm-hmm. The top trigger of road rage is tailgating, with 33% of all complaints about road rage about tailgating.
0: I see that. Mm-hmm. Yeah. Mm-hmm.
1: And then closely followed by poor signalling. Both things we've talked about today. Mm-hmm. Now, this is a much sadder stat, but in 2023, 10% of road deaths were linked to aggressive behaviour.
0: Oh, wow. Mm.
1: Now, this stat really surprised me. This stat is from a study in 2022, not a study, but data from 2022. 59% of drivers have been victims of road rage, with 3,208 cases being reported to the police in 2022.
0: Wow.
1: So that isn't just someone's tailgated me or someone's been very aggressive. That is reporting it to the police.
0: That's crazy. As police, like, I don't know what you do with that. Do you know what I mean?
1: Yeah, it's interesting. It's like, I'm not in the police, so I wouldn't be able to tell you, but I'm so fascinated as to why people are reporting. It must have made them feel very unsafe. But you can totally see why people would feel some incidences of road rage were worth reporting to the police.
0: Yeah, totally.
1: Because we drive around in these things all the time and we forget that they're actually quite dangerous machines. Do you know what I mean?
0: Yes. I think, on medications and stuff, when it says do not operate heavy machinery or whatever, I think we forget that means cars. Do you know what I mean? Because we all think, well, when am I going to be driving a forklift truck? But actually that does mean cars, because they are, it's heavy machinery. That's what it is.
1: Yeah, that's so true. And because we use them all the time, we forget that they are these big machines. Mm. And it's really interesting. I drive a motorbike, actually, and driving a motorbike is a really interesting vehicle to drive, because there are a lot of bikers who give us a bad name, who cause road rage, I'm sure, by weaving in and out of traffic in dangerous places, overtaking on bends, because they're a bike, they can do that, they're quick acceleration. But actually, I think driving a motorbike for me has made me a better driver. So I definitely, I remember when I was learning to drive a motorbike, they said, you got to drive like everyone's going to kill you, which is a horrible thing to have to say to somebody, but it does help you, because you go, oh, well, that person at that junction who you have got the right of way, just be aware they might pull out.
0: Yeah.
1: They might not see you, or they might pull out thinking they've got enough time. So just be aware of it. It makes you a better driver. And also, not being in the steel box of a car, you have to think through your road rage a little bit.
0: Sure.
1: Because you know, if you do get into some sort of confrontation, you are not protected by the steel box around you.
0: That's very true.
1: And you will come off worse.
0: Yeah, that's very true.
1: So anyway,
0: I did see a funny video, actually. I'm not advocating for this, but just on that subject of I think there was a car that had cut up a motorcyclist or done something really quite rude. And the motorcyclist drives up behind the car, opens the back

0: door and drives off, which is really funny. I don't recommend doing this, but I did think it was hilarious given the subject.
1: Wow. You sure that's not an AI like, video?
0: It's really... No, no, I think it's genuine. It's been around for a little while. It's very gutsy.
1: Wow. That is crazy. Now, we're going to listen to some music. We'll be back in a little bit talking about road rage. See you in a bit.
0: Bye-bye.

0: Let me go.
1: For the community. For you.
2: This is Cross Rhythms Plymouth.
3: Hello, welcome back. This is Coffee, Ketchup, Espresso. It's Tanya and Amelia here. This week we're talking about road rage, which is a bit of a curveball.
4: It's
3: a different one for us.
4: Surprisingly interesting when we start talking about it, actually.
3: I know. When you think about how much time you spend in the car.
4: Yeah.
3: Oh, I'd be interested to collate that information.
4: Yeah,
3: how much time do you spend in a car in your lifetime?
4: Yeah, oh, yeah, no, I feel like...
3: Too much. That would be too depressing.
4: More than we think it is, actually.
3: Yeah, absolutely. I feel like I don't want to know that now. we were talking about road rage, and actually, in the previous section, Amelia reminded me of something that I think it was several years ago, because it's sort of etched into my memory, of this ad campaign, I think, that was done to try and help... raise awareness about road safety and things like that. And it was this ad campaign where essentially they got a load of actors to pretend like they were driving a car, but when they were being a pedestrian.
4: Oh, hilarious.
3: So they basically were doing road rage as a pedestrian.
4: Would be so funny.
3: Exactly. And it made you realise, oh, I don't behave like this when I'm on foot.
4: Yeah,
3: like,
4: sure.
3: I don't have pedestrian road rage. Well,
4: you do a little bit. If you're Tanya and slow walkers, do not mix.
3: No. So I do have a bit of pedestrian road rage, so I'm not perfect in this at all. But I definitely don't have pedestrian road rage in the same way that you would in a car. Because no one can hear you. You're surrounded
4: by
3: this metal box, and then you don't... You also, you forget to think of the person as a person, and you think of them more as a car.
4: Yeah, that's so true, because I always say, oh, that car's doing that and not that driver's doing that. And it's easy to depersonalise it, and I think that's, like you say, that's kind of how you can potentially get slightly more angry. It's almost like a dissociation a little bit.
3: It is. It's like I suppose you lose a little bit of empathy, I suppose, because you just stop thinking of them as a person.
4: Yeah, exactly.
3: But anyway, I'm going to try and look up this... this clip for you, Amelia, at some point.
4: Oh, please do.
3: Because it's very funny. Also, I would have loved to be an actor in it, just to, pretend to be raging on walking along. It would have been so much fun.

0: So, Amelia, if you've got any strategies for dealing with road rage, let's give an example. Is that someone has just pulled out on you, mm-hmm. and then they're driving really slowly. Because that is annoying.
1: That is
0: when someone
1: so
0: pulls
1: annoying.
0: Out, like, because they're in such a rush, sure. and then they drive really slowly, and you're like, what? I don't understand. Man.
1: I think my strategy for this is always just to take a breath, because I think, so there are certain things that I would say don't really have excuses, like moving lanes without checking and like cutting people off. That's not okay. Or like not signalling when you're supposed to or whatever. But generally, I think there are sometimes reasons that we don't think about, because we think about the inconvenience to us. Whereas actually, for example, if someone's driving really slowly, I remember a couple of times when I have had to have a tyre replaced, and the roadside mechanic has come and they've put my space saver on, but the space saver, I can only go up to 50 miles an hour on that space saver.
0: Yeah.
1: So if I have to then drive on a dual carriageway, and I can't go up to 70, like, it does look like I'm just going very slowly in the left-hand lane, because I cannot exceed 50 on this space saver. And so I think sometimes when you're, particularly with slow drivers, you're like, actually, there might be a reason that they're driving slowly that has nothing to do with wanting to annoy me. And actually, I think also, if you think about it from the perspective of someone who's done customer service, actually there's, you know, and people are like, well, why are you doing this way? And, you know, that's very inconvenient for me. And it's like, actually, like, there's policies in place, which mean I have to do things a certain way. And so, and I think the same concept applies to this kind of thing. Actually, there's often reasons that, like, people are doing the things that they're doing. Sometimes we are just being stupid. Like, I've definitely driven around Plymouth without headlights on before in the dark because I've just forgotten to switch them on.
0: Yeah.
1: But, like, I think generally just kind of remembering that, you know, they're probably not doing it to annoy
0: you. Yeah, and even if they are doing it to annoy you, you don't know that because you're not able to have a conversation with that person then.
1: No,
0: and there.
1: Exactly.
0: So
1: yeah.
0: Why would you assume that? Why would you not just assume that they they've just accidentally done something and they don't mean to, or because we've all done that. We've all not seen something that we should have and gone, oh my goodness. And we're all just in some ways, there's so many moments where I go, oh, thank goodness that could have been a lot worse. And thank goodness that car could see that I wasn't really concentrating or something along those lines.
1: Totally.
0: You know, so actually remembering that we're not perfect is really important. Yeah.
1: So
0: and also, there is a good reason often. I think this when I'm driving along. If I'm on my motorbike, late at night, if it's raining, it's really hard to see.
1: Yeah.
0: Because the water, like, collects on your visor.
1: Sure.
0: When a car's coming in the opposite direction, the water refracts through those water droplets and you basically can't see anything. And you're half sort of driving blind. And what I do is I have my visor halfway up and halfway down so that if I really can't see anything, because especially with LED headlights, which are
1: so bright. I find myself flashing people to turn their full beams off, and then they flash me back, and I'm like, oh, that wasn't your full beam.
0: Yeah. I think they're banned in some places, which is, I think, probably a good thing.
1: Yeah.
0: But yeah, they're really, really tricky when you're on a motorbike. And so I have my visor halfway up, halfway down. So, but yeah, when that happens, I'm probably driving below the speed limit to stay safe.
1: Yeah.
0: And I'm just praying that the car behind me isn't going to get angry and frustrated and go really close to me or cause an accident. And I'm praying your patience. Please give me patience, Lord. And please protect me as I go through this very dangerous way of driving. And that might be somebody's reason. You never know.
1: Yeah.
0: You never know their reason.
1: Totally.
0: So I think that's really important to remember for the rage.
1: Yes.
0: For the raging.
1: 100%.
0: I mean, I'm not against like having a little scream and a shout if you need to let it out. But as long as you don't let it affect your driving, you know?
1: No, sure. I think it's important to remember that we are operating heavy machinery.
0: Exactly.
1: And
0: exactly.
1: So, you know.
0: So important. Right, we're going to go for a break and we'll talk to you in a bit.
2: Yeah. It's not easy growing up.

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4: Welcome back. This is Tanya and Amelia from Coffee Ketchup's podcast. You are listening to Coffee Ketchup's Espresso on Cross Rhythms Plymouth. This week, it is all about road rage, or rather, not about road rage. Try to calm the rage. When somebody does something silly, which really, really grinds your gears. Hey.
5: Good car pun. Well
4: thank
5: done.
4: You. Thank you very much. We're here to steer you in the right direction. I'm getting annoyed at myself on the puns.
5: No, you're going to give me radio rage in a minute. Like, this is not okay. No.
4: So, we've been talking about ways to soothe the rage. Amelia, you were talking about just trying to remember that people might have a genuine reason for that, or everyone's human and we all make mistakes. But I would like to share with everyone what I learned on my speed awareness course.
5: Oh, please do.
4: Some of us are not perfect at all. So I went on a speed awareness course. It was actually really good. It was actually good. I was sort of dreading it because it's such a waste of a day.
5: Yeah, not a fun activity to do.
4: No, but they're on Zoom now, or Teams, or one of the... You know what I mean? Virtual platforms. So that does improve it, so you can do it from the comfort of your own home. But the guy running it was actually really good, really informative, and I learned things that I'd either forgotten or I'd never learned.
5: Sure.
4: And one of the really interesting stats was, he said to us, in speeding, particularly if you're in a city or a town, you save 2 minutes max.
5: Wow.
4: So you often think, oh, if I speed here, I'm running 10 minutes late to work, if I speed, I'll get to work on time. Now, statistically, you will not get to work on time if you're 10 minutes late. You will get to work 8 minutes late.
5: Sure.
4: And I think his question to us was, the 2 minute difference, is it really worth the 3 points on your license, or even worse, causing an accident?
5: Yeah, absolutely. You have got to be so careful. And I think, yeah, speeding, it doesn't feel like a big thing at the time, because you're like, well, I'm only going 5 miles an hour, 10 miles an hour over the speed limit. I'm still in control of the car. It's fine. But actually, the speed limits are there for a reason.
4: Yeah. I really rate a speed awareness course. Like, obviously, I don't want to have to be in a situation where I have one again. But actually, I think it's a really good program to help teach you about things. And that is really important. And I've said it before in one of the earlier sections, but we forget sometimes. We forget we're in these vehicles, and they do cause accidents, and they do they can have the potential to ruin people's lives. So practicing patience in your road rage is so important, so that the worst doesn't happen.
5: Yeah, absolutely, absolutely.
4: Because really nobody wants that. And that really will make you late for work. So, in practical terms, I suppose we're talking about, like, patience. Because we can talk about road rage and you're taking a breath and stuff like that. But I'm a firm believer that if you practice patience in everything, then you don't just have to practice it when you're in a car. You can practice it in all things.
5: Yeah.
4: So, Amelia, one, would you describe yourself as patient? And two, how do you help yourself be more patient?
5: Yeah, I think I would describe myself as more patient than I used to be. I think I've grown in patience.
4: Nice.
5: I'm not always a patient person. Again, like being in the car, being one, I do not have a lot of patience for people who are silly on the roads. But yeah, I think so she won't mind me talking about this. I do sometimes practice patience with my housemate. she's awesome. We love my housemate very much. She's amazing. But we're just very different people. And so, like, I'm generally quite a neat and tidy person. She's not as much of a neat and tidy person. And so sometimes when I'm like, you've just discarded this thing in the hallway. Why? that kind of thing. You know, just kind of generally, like, I'm like, okay, so this thing belongs here in this drawer in the kitchen. And then I look and I'm like, why is it not in this drawer in the kitchen? And so I have to choose to practice patience and be like, actually, it's okay. We just have brains that work very differently.
4: Sometimes I find it harder in the tiny, tiny things. Mm. Like, speaking of people you live with, my lovely housemates, I love all of them. Mm. They're gorgeous. But they do not put plates away once they've washed them up. They wash up, which is great. But then they leave everything on the dryer.
5: Sure.
4: And it'll just pile up. And I honestly rage more at that than I do at something serious. So it's really weird for me. I should probably practice those ones.
5: Sure.
4: But I think with patience, I try and put myself in the other person's perspective. Mm. I also know that healthy habits make me more patient.
5: Mm.
4: Which is so, if I haven't had enough sleep, if I haven't done enough exercise, if I'm not eating correctly, I am grumpier.
5: Sure.
4: And therefore less patient with people.
5: Mm-hmm.
4: And I know it's such an obvious answer.
5: But it's one that you don't necessarily think about. Mm. I think that's a really good point, actually, because I don't tend to notice the correlation, actually.
4: Yeah.
5: I'm like, you know, oh, well, I don't sit there and think, well, why am I feeling upset today?
4: Mm, yes.
5: And it's the thought process doesn't then go, oh, well, I've not had much sleep or whatever. Mm. Like, you know, that will come into it if people say, are you okay? And I'm like, oh, I've not had much sleep. But patience-wise, I don't tend to think about it in those terms.
4: Yeah, and we don't as well. So talking about, like, roads and cars and things, we also don't when we get into the car.
5: No.
4: Like, there are probably sometimes where you probably shouldn't get into the car.
5: Yeah, very
4: if you're
5: true,
4: like super stressed or too super exhausted, it's actually just don't.
5: Mm.
4: Just is that really important enough? No.
5: Yeah, sure. Mm. Love that. We're going to go for a short break now, but we will be back with some snack chat very soon. Why can't we all?

0: Whip, hello, welcome back. It's Tanya and Amelia. You're listening to Coffee, Ketchup, Espresso. And this is Snack Chat.
1: It is Snack Chat, yes. The best part of any show.
0: The part of the show where we talk about snacks. In fact, we chat about snacks.
1: We do, because hence the name.
0: We're obsessed with snacks, of course. The episode today has been on road rage. We're going to leave the rage part behind, but we're going to keep the road because we're going to talk about what is your best road trip snack?
1: So
0: Amelia, tell us, what is your best snack for the road?
1: I love a good road trip, and it is especially good when there are snacks involved. I mean, so one of my favourite memories is as a kid, we would make the drive up to Yorkshire every year because we've got family up in North Yorkshire, which would be about a solid 6 hours in the car. And my mum used to bring a tin, which she would fill with different kinds of sweets. And I just feel like sweets are just a great road trip snack. It sounds like a very basic answer, but as it goes, it's just
0: absolutely
1: pretty great.
0: Solid.
1: And especially having that like combination of different options as well, like, you know, you never know what you're gonna get when you put your hand into the tin. It's great.
0: It's like a pick and mix kind of vibe.
1: Yeah, exactly. Exactly. I went to Birmingham with a friend for an event in November, and I did also make some Chilean sopaipillas, which are basically like little fried snacks made with pumpkin puree.
0: Oh wow.
1: And flat is like a little bready type thing. Those were very good as road trip
0: snacks. That is taking road trip snacks to the next level. Like, most people go to the service station to get their road trip snacks. Amelia comes prepared for the feast.
1: I have only done that the once, but because it was a long day, and right. I was driving it there and back in one.
0: Well,
1: it was
0: next road trip I'm expecting big things.
1: Noted. How about you? What's your favourite?
0: I don't have like a go-to, but I would say a Percy Pig.
1: Yes, so good.
0: No, I found a new Percy Pig type. You know how they have lots of different types of Percy Pigs? Mm-hmm. Obviously, the originals are top tier. Mm-hmm. But I found the new ones, which are like the little, I think they call them snouts, like the little noses.
1: Oh, yeah.
0: Of the pigs.
1: So cute.
0: And they're really good.
1: They're really good. Yeah.
0: I probably do more travelling on a train than I do on a car. Mm-hmm. So weirdly, when I'm this isn't cool, but when I'm on a train, I will go for dumplings from one one of the Japanese places in Paddington Station. Anyway,
1: nice.
0: Little dumplings, which are a nice little snack.
1: So good.
0: And then I'll also have one of those little tiny little bottles of Prosecco as a little treat to myself. But
1: that's such a you thing
0: to
1: do.
0: Yeah,
1: so.
0: But I don't have a glass with it. I just drink it out of the bottle. It's deeply
1: Keep
0: embarrassing.
1: It classy. I love it.
0: Well, I used to. So this all started from this someone I met on a job. Actually, she hired me to be Rapunzel for a show, like a big party performance for these very wealthy people's children. Mm-hmm. While they had the party, we did the entertaining and the show. And she hired me to be Rapunzel. And she lives down south as well, in the southwest. But we were working in London. And we were going to get the train back down to Plymouth at the end, but we had to get the last train, and I had to go in full Rapunzel costume from the show to Paddington Station. And so I was in Paddington Station with my suitcase, with everything, with full Rapunzel hair, and I mean actual extensions in my head, going all the way down to the floor. It was quite something.
1: Huge. Yeah.
0: In a Rapunzel dress. And this little girl comes up to me and she's like, "Rapunzel, Rapunzel, where's your prince?" And I was like, well, if you see him, let me know. I have no idea where he's gone. I'd love to know. But this lady, she like ran this company, so she was a bit bougie.
1: Yeah.
0: She goes into M&S, and I'm still dressed as Rapunzel because I'm not bougie. And she literally just grabs a bottle of champagne from M&S and these like plastic kind of flute things.
1: Yes.
0: And we have a whole bottle of champagne on the way home.
1: Amazing.
0: And I'm like, She is my guru here.
1: What an absolute icon.
0: I can't afford champagne every time I go on a train.
1: Gosh, no.
0: But I can afford one of those very tiny £3 Prosecco bottles.
1: I love it.
0: So that's what I do every train journey. Every train journey.
1: That's
0: if I've got to go to work, no.
1: I think train journeys my go-to is like, I'll treat myself usually and just go to M&S and buy a few snacks.
0: Mm.
1: Like, that's my, because obviously M&S is like every train station pretty much. Or like
0: big ones, yeah.
1: Big ones, yeah. Mm. And so, yeah.
0: M&S is good.
1: There we go.
0: We've really digressed from our original discussion.
1: We really. I mean, we're still on it with like journeys, but we've we've deviated from the road somewhat. But anyway, thank you so much for listening. It's been so much fun, and we will see you at the same time next week. Bye-bye.

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2: Sky News Centre at 1. Prosecutors have revealed the former chief executive of the SNP used party funds to buy a motorhome, which he only ever drove 4 miles, as well as luxury goods and a robot lawnmower. Peter Murrell appeared in the High Court in Edinburgh this morning after pleading guilty to embezzling over £400,000. The Sunday Times' John Boothman says it was a sophisticated operation.
3: We had created false invoices. Some of the original invoices were found in his house, creating a trail to disguise his crime. He passed off that £3,200 robot lawnmower as legal fees.
2: He'll be sentenced later this month. UK Athletics has been fined £350,000 for the corporate manslaughter of a Paralympian who died during a training session in East London. Part of a metal cage fell on UAE shot putter Abdullah Hayaye at Newham Leisure Centre in 2017. Investigators have confirmed they'll meet the family of murder victim Henry Nowak as a watchdog looks into his treatment by police. The student was arrested as he lay dying after being stabbed in Southampton in December. Reform leader Nigel Farage says people should respond with pure cold rage over the incident.
4: This is wrong. All the values and standards of living in a free country where everybody is judged equally before the law have been trashed and thrown away.
2: Vikram Digwa was jailed for life yesterday. Officials in Ukraine say at least 18 people have died after a series of overnight attacks by Russia. Dozens of people are injured, and authorities fear people are trapped in the rubble of collapsed apartment buildings. Meanwhile, the Bank of England says mortgage approvals reached their highest level for more than a year in April. Just under 66,000 house purchases were approved. And Scotland legend Sir Kenny Dalglish has confirmed he's undergoing treatment for cancer. His former club Liverpool say they're sending him support and love. That's the latest. I'm Imani Rana.
1: This is Cross Rhythms Plymouth.

DJ and music producer Topher Jones, better known as Rave Jesus, presents his debut album, I Met God on the Dance Floor. It's a 77-minute mix of uplifting beats and sanctified bangers. Including the Cross Rhythms radio hit, He's on the Move. You will also find remixes of hits by Martin Smith and Brandon Lake, and guest vocals from

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alone. The Bible says, "The light shines in the darkness, and the darkness has not overcome it." That light is Jesus. 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

0: It's a beautiful collection of songs written over several years in season of pain, waiting and joy. 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

At her recent address to the National Press Club, Bettina Arndt informed us that women hope men will change after marriage, but they don't. Men hope women won't change after marriage, but they do.

All marriage and de facto struggle with relationships, and each of us occasionally gets desperate to resolve an issue or re-establish the partnership on a firmer footing. We need to experience tolerance, forgiveness, and honest negotiation, not only on our partner's part, but on our own part. I've found God can help me to be the partner I should be, again and again, bringing life to tired or soured relationships.

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1: We release the sound to break through the atmosphere, and we release it now.
2: 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If you have those things compromised, a society can really begin to flounder. 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
5: From the Sky News Centre at 2, the Prime Minister told his team this morning the police watchdog's investigation into the murder of Henry Novak must deliver answers. Downing Street says Sir Keir Starmer also told his cabinet it must be carried out as quickly as possible. The 18-year-old was handcuffed after being stabbed in Southampton in December, having been falsely accused by his killer of racism. Home Secretary Shabana Mahmood says the proper process will be followed.
6: The IOPC will be equipped and encouraged to act to find the truth and to ensure, if necessary, that there are consequences.
5: Former SNP Chief Executive Peter Murrells appeared in court after he admitted embezzling more than £400,000 from the party. Prosecutors have revealed he purchased a motorhome he only drove 4 miles. UK Athletics have been fined £350,000 for the corporate manslaughter of a Paralympian who died during a training session in East London. Part of a metal cage fell on UAE shot putter Abdullah Hayaye in 2017. Judge Richard Marks KC outlined the case against Keith Davis, who was head of sport for that year's World Paralympic Athletics Championships.
7: They submit that the evidence shows that you knew that the cage had not been erected in accordance with the instructions, and that you must have known that a failure to erect the cage in such circumstances would give rise to a risk of collapse.
5: He's been sentenced to 175 hours of unpaid work. The total number of deaths after an overnight attack on Ukraine has risen to 18. Most fatalities were recorded in Dnipro. Home Bargains is plotting a takeover of collapsed pottery firm Denby. It's understood the Value Homewares chain is planning to buy the brand and some other assets. And Scottish football legend Sir Kenny Dalglish has confirmed he's undergoing treatment for cancer. He's thanked medical staff for their incredible care. That's the latest. I'm Cam Hall.
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0: just act like you're here. 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
2: From the Sky News Centre at 3, the murder of a university student who was handcuffed after his killer falsely accused him of racism has been called an evil act by the Home Secretary. Body cam footage shows one policeman restraining Henry Novak in Southampton in December, despite the 18-year-old saying he'd been stabbed. The watchdog's investigating. Shabana Mahmood also warned MPs about what she called a dangerous undercurrent of reaction to the case.
3: A police officer unrelated to this case has been misidentified online and subjected to death threats. He has been forced to relocate to protect himself and his family. Misinformation and inflammatory commentary is making a dreadful situation even worse.
2: A court's heard former SNP chief executive Peter Murrell spent money embezzled from the party on a motorhome and a robot lawnmower. Prosecutors say he faked invoices to cover his tracks. Alan Cameron KC says the motorhome cost £124,000, was described as a van when the invoice was filed, and was driven just 4 miles.
4: The day after he had ordered the motorhome, the accused purchased from Amazon 3 guides to inspirational journeys around Scotland, England and Wales, and Ireland in a camper van or motorhome.
2: 18 people have been killed in a Russian drone and missile attack on Ukraine, including in Kyiv overnight. Some Ukrainians have described sheltering in bathtubs. UK Athletics has been fined £350,000 for the corporate manslaughter of a Paralympian. 36-year-old Abdullah Hayaye died when a shot put cage collapsed during training in East London in 2017. Football legend Sir Kenny Dalglish has revealed he has cancer. The former Liverpool and Scotland star says his treatment's going well. And a teenager accused of an alleged bomb hoax at a Peter Kay show has been removed from a Crown Court hearing after beginning to undress. The Utilita Arena was evacuated last month. That's the latest. I'm Cam Hall.
0: This is Cross Rhythms Plymouth.

0: Fear is the latest release from NF and is a deeply vulnerable project that sees him shift towards a more acoustic pop rap sound.
1: Is this what you want now? On the verge, on the edge. Is this what you want now?
0: It's a gritty six-track collection marked by

featuring guest appearances from MGK and James Arthur. Stream and download it now. Fear by NF. I'm sorry.

Rhythms continues to bring you a unique and positive mix of music in troubling times. And you can find out more about the songs, the artists and bands on our website. It's a huge source of information that contains over 30,000 music reviews, news stories and articles. It's one of the most comprehensive sources of information about Christian music in the world. So with plenty to discover, there's no time to waste.

his second full-length project is a high-energy hip-hop release. I've been up late thinking straight about my love. Have you heard about it? Centered on the theme of trusting God's plan even when life feels uncertain. And featuring guest artists like Torrin Wells and Tommy Royale. You know the vibes, man. And I like it, I like it, I like it, like it, like it. It's available now. Fine by me.

Penelope DeBell for Tempo magazine informs us that projecting the right image has become serious business. She says, personal image is all-powerful, essentially superficial and almost impossible to ignore. The indefinable sum of the impression we make on others can make marriages, cement friendships, win elections and decide who gets the best job. Those who disdain image as a mere distraction do so at their peril. The components may not amount to much, but together they signal who we are. Like anyone, I sometimes like to look my best and I enjoy it when my wife looks great too. But if you want to make an impression on me, I'm interested in your heart, your soul and your character. What you're really on about, what you respect, what you show to others, how helpful you are and whether you really care and whether you have a serious belief system. The meaning of life isn't to pass great wealth over to cosmetics and clothing companies. It's to love God and love your neighbour. This is John Smith.

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1: I'm trying to free your mind, but I can only show you the door. You're the one that has to walk through it, walk through it, walk through it, walk through it.
2: I know of a place in China where a whole village came to Christ. It was a mining village. And normally the shift finished at 12 o'clock, and God said to the man whose job it was to call the shift to an end, sound the siren now. 10 o'clock in the morning, he said, I can't sound the siren. And this man, compelled by the Holy Spirit, sounded the siren. And people came up out of the pit 2 hours early. And they said, why have you done this? We're earning money and it's not the end of the shift. Why have you done it? He said, because God told me to do it. When every man came to the service, there was a tremendous earthquake. The whole village rushed to the pit head thinking they'd lost their husbands and their sons. And they found every person there safe. And they said, what happened? And the authorities said, this man's God told him to sound the hooter. The whole village came to Jesus. That's God. I cannot explain it. But I know a God who works that way.
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2: From the Sky News Centre at 4, the Home Secretary's revealed a police officer's been sent death threats, having been wrongly identified as being involved in the case of Henry Novak's murder. The 18-year-old was stabbed and then handcuffed as he lay dying, as a court heard his killer falsely accused him of racism. Shabana Mahmood says the police watchdog's investigating and the case shouldn't be used to turn communities against one another. Chris Phillips, her Tory opposite.
3: Henry told the police he could not breathe. 9 times. He told them he had been stabbed 4 times. The response from the officer, we've all heard, was to say, "I don't think you have, mate."
2: Crystal drinking glasses, Nintendo consoles and a motorhome have been revealed among the items purchased by Peter Murrell using money he embezzled from the SNP. A court heard the party's former chief executive faked invoices. A British couple jailed in Iran have lost an appeal against their convictions. Craig and Lindsay Foreman deny spying. Ukrainian authorities say 18 people have been killed in a Russian missile and drone attack. They say an 8-year-old boy and his mum were also found in the ruins of a building in Dnipro, with Kyiv also hit. Olha Mudra lives in the capital with her daughter.
4: Some stones flew into her back, probably parts of the building. It tore her jacket. She says her back hurts. There was smoke and we couldn't understand if it was the apocalypse or what. Everything was in smoke and we didn't see anything.
2: UK athletics bosses say the organisation today is different, both in its people and culture, after it was fined £350,000 over a Paralympian's death in 2017. Part of a metal cage fell on UAE shot putter Abdullah Hayyai during training in East London. And Southampton are backing head coach Tonda Eckert to stay on, despite the German taking full responsibility for spying on rival teams. His side were thrown out of last month's Championship playoff final. That's the latest. I'm Cam Hall.
0: This is Cross Rhythms Plymouth.

DJ and music producer Topher Jones, better known as Rave Jesus, presents his debut album, I Met God on the Dance Floor. It's a 77-minute mix of uplifting beats and sanctified bangers. Including the Cross Rhythms radio hit, He's on the Move. You will also find remixes of hits by Martin Smith and Brandon Lake, and guest vocals from

what you did when the apostles were called. Do what you did following Pentecost. Do what you did with Saul of Tarsus and Augustine and Luther and Calvin and John Wesley.

The Bible says, "The light shines in the darkness, and the darkness has not overcome it." That light is Jesus. Not religion, not rules, just Him. Offering peace, hope, and the kind of love that meets you right where you are. You might not see the whole path yet, but even a little light can lead

Aves is an exceptional, energetic, and captivating album. When you forgive someone, you set yourself free. Featuring the prayerful Fall on Me with guest artist Carly Pearce.

Dolly magazine ran an article longing to belong. A year 10 student replied, "I'm lucky. Your article was fab. I'm a student who everyone thinks has it all. I'm popular, I get good grades, I have heaps of friends. I'm also one of the loneliest people in the world. I hope your article has made more people realise that the lucky ones are no better or worse than the rest. In the long run, being an individual is what counts." Tragically, she thinks individuality is the answer. In fact, individualism is one of the causes of loneliness in modern times. Jesus said, "He who seeks to save his life will lose it." The more we seek our own identity and pleasure while ignoring others, the lonelier we become. Living for God and for others creates companionship. If we make a God of our individual needs, we'll only succeed in letting ourselves

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1: From the Sky News Centre at 5, the Home Secretary's described the murder of a university student in Southampton last year as a vile act. Shabana Mahmood's told the Commons it can't be used to turn communities against one another. The police watchdog is investigating officers' handling of the case after Henry Novak was handcuffed as he lay dying when his killer falsely accused him of racism. Reform UK leader Nigel Farage has given his reaction.
2: I feel a sense of cold rage at the way the police treated somebody who was stabbed. They didn't believe him. The last words on earth this man heard were his rights being read out to him, all because of a false accusation of racism.
1: A court's heard former SNP chief executive Peter Murrell brought three vehicles with funds embezzled from the party, including a motorhome he drove for just 4 miles. Prosecutors have set out how he created fake invoices to cover his offences. Alan Cameron KC says much of the money was spent on luxury goods.
3: Umbrellas with a total cost of £1,990.50. Two salt and pepper grinders from Lalique, costing £2,618.16. A robotic lawnmower, including installation for his home address, costing £3,070.
1: The estranged husband of former First Minister Nicola Sturgeon will be sentenced later this month. 18 deaths have been reported after an overnight attack on Ukraine. Most fatalities were recorded in Dnipro. Travellers in London are being reminded tube strikes are causing delays. Some services are suspended in a row with the RMT union over working patterns. Home Bargains is understood to be eyeing up a takeover of the collapsed pottery firm Denby. It folded in March, blaming rising costs and customers spending less. And in sport, Marco Silva will leave his role as Fulham manager after 5 years at the club. They finished 11th in the Premier League last season. That's the latest. I'm Cam Hall.
0: This is Cross Rhythms Plymouth.

Good stuff. That was Stephen Stanley with I Still Have You. Afternoon, folks. Welcome to your Tuesday afternoon show. I hope you've had a good week, good weekend. Did you get down to Flavor Fest this weekend? I certainly did. Had some lovely, lovely street food. Very much enjoy a food festival whenever I can get to one. And Flavor Fest this year did not disappoint. Loads of good stuff coming up in this hour. We're going to hear more about Love Plymouth with Luke Mansfield, pastor of Hope Baptist Church. Also, work that they have ongoing at their church, looking to transform a part of it for the benefit of Peveril. So if you live in that area, then listen up particularly. But this interview, of course, is for everyone. Love Plymouth is happening this weekend, and it's happening right across the city. So we're going to hear more about that. Weather and sea conditions in this hour as well, and also great music from Samantha Ebert, No One Knows, and this from Mal Pope. This is called Dream Out Loud.

It's a beautiful collection of songs written over several years in season of pain, waiting and joy. Featuring songs that explore sacrificial love and deep devotion, it's honest, intimate and full of faith. Jesus, I Love You by Nona. Stream and download it now.

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1: Okay, let's have a look at the weather for you. It's clearing up a bit this evening. Light cloud with some clear skies this evening. Westerly winds of 10 to 15 miles per hour. So clearing up from the slight rain we had earlier on. Tomorrow, though, looking like there will be heavy rain most of the day. So very, very wet through tomorrow. Highs of 17, lows of 12. Westerly winds of 20 miles per hour or so. And yeah, looking pretty wet right through the day. Maybe light, getting a bit lighter rain by later afternoon, but otherwise just very, very wet indeed. And then on Thursday, you have high temperatures of 16, lows of 9. And again, looking pretty wet through the day on Thursday. Westerly winds of 20 miles per hour there. Looking pretty, yeah, pretty bleak, pretty wet through Thursday for you. And then on Friday, much the same. So unfortunately, the sunny weather is a little bit in the rearview mirror. We've got some wet weather coming our way. Not bad for you gardeners, though, let's be honest about that. All right, well, let's keep the music rolling as if with Gotta Get With It. And first, this from Riders and Circuit Rider Music. This is called Glued to You.

again. This is on the south coast, westerly winds of 20 to 30 miles per hour on Thursday, 2 to 3 foot by Friday, so a bit smaller, and southwesterly winds of 14 to 15 miles per hour. North coast, you have 5 to 6 foot of swell, picking up to 8 or 9 foot tomorrow, westerly winds of 30 to 40 miles per hour. Then on Thursday, 10 foot of swell, westerly winds of 30 to 35 miles per hour there as well. So pretty blustery, pretty big with the swell, so just take care. I wouldn't really go in if I were you, but if you were thinking about it, go on the RNLI website. Easy for me to say. I say it every week. I should be better at that now. RNLI website for tips and advice for staying safe in and on the water. Also beaches that are lifeguarded, so you can stay safe. All good information on there. Check it out. All right, well, let's keep the music rolling. Duke with This Is What Falling In Love Feels Like. And Seth Schleuter first with Stay. Love Plymouth interview with Luke Mansfield after this.

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1: You're listening to Cross Rhythms Plymouth, and I'm joined in the studio by someone who's no stranger to us here. It's Luke Mansfield, who is one of the ministers at Hope Baptist Church. And Luke, it's great to have you here.
2: Great to be here. Thanks for inviting me.
1: It's really cool to be here specifically to talk about a project you've got coming up in early June. Some people might have remembered Love Southwest, an initiative that went on through churches for a number of years. It's now called Love Plymouth. So for those who have no idea what Love Plymouth is, tell us in a nutshell. What is Love Plymouth?
2: So, as you said, Love Southwest was a big initiative across the city going back a few years, and a few church leaders felt that it was a good idea to get together to pray and to think and to resurrect this idea. And the idea of the event really is that we get together, we pray for our city, we worship together as churches. We go out into our own communities on the Saturday, and we tell people about Jesus in some way, shape or form, and then invite them to join us for church on the Sunday. So it's us involved in it, Hope Baptist Church, Restore Church, St. Matt's and St. Simon's, and Emmanuel. We're the churches that are kind of spearheading this for this year, and excited to see what God might do.
1: Amazing, amazing. That's really cool. And as you say, it does carry a bit of a momentum from where it was in the past. And as you say, kind of really focusing in those churches together to do this individually in their communities, but sort of collaborating as well, is really, really important. So there's three different days. You've kind of gone into them in a small amount of detail, but it's the 5th, the 6th, and the 7th of June. So that's a Friday night, a Saturday, and a Sunday. So talk me through in a bit more detail kind of each step and what's going to take place.
2: Yeah, so on the Friday night, we're meeting together at St. Matt's, and we're going to be worshipping together and praying together in the evening. Anyone is welcome to come and join us for that. It's usually a really special time. Then on the Saturday, we're all doing different projects. So at Hope Baptist Church, we're having a community fun day, which is running from 10 a.m. till 3 p.m. We're going to have bouncy castles, barbecues, different games and activities for all the family. It's all free. We want to bless our community on that particular day. And like I said, we're going to be inviting people to come and join us for Sunday. We're hoping it's going to be a baptism service at Hope that day as well. So it's going to be a really good day of celebration. So yeah, that's what we're doing. Alongside that as well, at Hope, we are thinking about what God is calling us to do with our building at the moment.
1: Sure.
2: And one thing we've recognised about Peveril is there's no third space in the area. There's no real space to meet together. There was talk in the past that Powell's House would become like a community centre, but that has been sold recently. So there's nothing. So we've been asking God, what are you calling us to do with our building? And part of this day for us will be inviting the community in to show them a space of our building that's not really used at the moment, and ask the question, God, what are you calling us to do to serve a need in the community?
1: Yeah, yeah, great. So that will be coinciding then with that fun day. It will be a chance for people to be engaged with that longer term project. So the kind of twin aims are to bless the community massively the whole Love Plymouth weekend, share Jesus with these people and just his love for them and bless them. But as you say, specifically for Hope, this is a long-term project, isn't it? So you want to canvas those opinions of people from Peveril specifically and that area, really.
2: Yeah, absolutely. We want to understand really what our community needs, and we want to be able to provide a space where we can meet those needs, but also deeper, engage with our community, with the gospel on a long-term basis, making friends for Jesus' sake in a nice space, in a nice area, and just to see what God's going to do with that.
1: Yeah, yeah, amazing. So for those, we'll stop for some music in a minute, but for those who know Hope a little bit, maybe have been there for various events, you've kind of got a few sort of buildings on the site, isn't there? So you've got on the one end, like Peveril Library is like obviously the public library space on that end of that corner. And on the other end, you've got your Sanctuary main church building. And there's a few sort of buildings in the middle bit, isn't there? And so there's quite a lot of potential. It's sort of engaging with that middle bit in a big way, isn't it? It's the kind of core of this project. Am I right in that?
2: Yeah, that's right. So off the back of the library, there is another fairly large space that at the moment is only really used for some kids' work on a Sunday. Historically, it was actually a nursery in the local area, but that nursery moved out pre-COVID. So we use it on a Sunday morning, but it's in some ways a dead space. It's not used for much else.
1: Yeah, yeah, yeah.
2: But we're wondering, is God calling us for something greater? Is that a cafe area? Is that an area where we can rent out to the community in the week for different things? Is it an area we can partner with local projects in order to see Peveril built up and have a space of its own in the community.
1: Amazing. And I know, as I say, we'll cut to some music in a second, but I know you've had conversations with local councillors, local MPs. There's a lot of interest from the sort of general public square and public figures to really make this be a real blessing. They may not use that term, but to the community of Peveril as well. So there's that engagement too.
2: Yeah, we had Fred Thomas come and see the space a few months ago to look at it and to talk about what could happen in the area. We've got a number of different organisations coming to see it as well over this particular week to work out if there's a partnership and collaboration that could be used in our building at the same time. So we're excited. We want this to not just be a facility for Hope, but for our entire community.
1: Amazing. Great. Well, we're going to stop for some music and pick up the conversation with Luke. Give more details out on both of these projects right after this.

0: You're listening to Cross Rhythms Plymouth, 96.3 FM. Got the privilege of being in the studio with Luke Mansfield, pastor of Hope Baptist Church, which is right there on Peveril Corner. It's kind of an iconic building. People drive past it a lot, whether you're going down Outland Road or down into town through that way. Lots of people engage with the space, and the hope, as we've talked about in the last section, is for more people to engage with the space, and not just people, you know, passing by or just going to a service every so often, but the community, to have it more as a community space. So you've got the Hope for Peveril initiative, and it's a really exciting phase, I would say, from what you've talked about there, in terms of it's really like dreaming the dreams, isn't it, of like what this could look like. So this interview, we're talking about a couple of things. Love Plymouth, which we'll get back to in just a second, but this Hope for Peveril initiative, we talked about it there. Leading up to your Love Plymouth Community Day on the 6th of June, you're opening up parts of the church in this space for the community to come in, see the space, as we've said, sort of like dream dreams with you, share what they would like the space to be used for, give some ideas from the community from Wednesday the 3rd to Saturday the 6th of June. That's right, isn't it? So you're really open for that period.
1: Yeah, that's exactly right. We've been dreaming some dreams for this project for a long time, and we've been praying about it, and we've been speaking about it together as a church. But we also recognise that if this is going to be successful, we need buy-in from the community. We need the community to understand it's there and what it's used for and how they can access it as well. So we want to create some time for the community to come in and to see it and to give some ideas. So we're going to have different interactive stations around the place where people can get involved and give some ideas and dream with us on those particular days and times.
0: That's so good. So they are open, as I say, from Wednesday the 3rd to Saturday the 6th of June. There's a slot between 10 and 12. There's a slot between 2 and 4 and a slot between 6 and 8 on the Wednesday and Thursday, but not on the Friday. So there's plenty of opportunities. So if you are listening to this and live in Peveril or the kind of near surrounding areas, then, you know, get down there yourself, but share it with your friends, your neighbours who are there, anyone who's kind of engaged in the community who might be interested in this. Just a question I've got, Luke, on it, though, is the hope that it is using the space as it currently exists? Is there scope and potential for, like, major building works? What's the kind of scale of what you're looking at here?
1: Now, we're dreaming some big dreams on this, and we're hoping to really transform and renovate the space so it's a really nice and welcoming space. So we're going to be doing some fundraising over the course of the next few months and also when we know exactly where we're going with this. And we really believe this is going to be a quality space, an inviting, homely space where people are going to want to come, want to hang out and want to be. So it's going to be really exciting. And like you said, this is the dreaming phase. Part of this week will be asking people to help us dream what this space can be.
0: Love that.
1: And we're hoping that people are going to come in and see it and catch a vision for it and input into what is going to happen.
0: Yeah, absolutely. So for those of you listening, you can find Hope Baptist Church, obviously physically where it's located, but online, hopebaptist.co.uk. There's contact details there. So if you're totally new to Hope and just want to double check those details, also on Facebook, I know very active on there. So there's ways to contact the church, contact Luke and others in the team. If you're thinking, do you know what? I'd love to engage with that in the space of Peveril because it's my community. And I love, like you said there, we'll stop for music after this, but I love how there's a kind of interesting timing here because, as you say, Pound's House has sadly had to be sold from public ownership. That was potentially a space where there was going to be this community space that was kind of mooted for a number of years. Now, the timing of this is kind of really interesting that you guys come in and go, well, hang on, we've got this space just up the hill from Pound's House and maybe this can be used for what that might have been used for.
1: Yeah, absolutely. I think Pound's House being sold was a really big thing. Thankfully, it's been sold to a really good project and cause. But at the time that it was mooted to be sold, there was a lot of anger and uproar in the local community because it had been promised to the community as a community space. So that got us thinking and dreaming, how can we fill a gap and how can we use it for the glory of God? That's our hope with this, that it's going to be a really positive community space that glorifies God and brings people to Jesus.
0: Amazing, amazing. We'll leave it there. We'll pick up with the conversation around the Love Plymouth weekend, which kind of all coincides with this, and give some more details on that right after this.

0: Fear is the latest release from NF and is a deeply vulnerable project that sees him shift towards a more acoustic pop rap sound.
1: Is this what you want now? On the verge, on the edge. Is this what you want now?
0: It's a gritty six-track collection marked by

0: 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Fear by NF.
1: I'm sorry.
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4: You're listening to Cross Rhythms Plymouth. Final part of my interview with Luke Mansfield from Hope Baptist Church. We've talked about the Hope for Peveril initiative, gone into all the details with that and the building project there. As I mentioned, check out Hope Baptist website, find them on Facebook to get in contact to find out more about how you can have your say in that community space and the development there. However, the thing we started with talking about is Love Plymouth. So the Love Plymouth weekend, how can people get involved? What's your hope for how people get involved? Whether they're, I suppose, Christians who might want to serve it, is there opportunities for that? And also those people who might just want to turn up for the fun day and all that kind of stuff. Give us some of those details as to how people can engage.
5: Yeah, absolutely. So we encourage anyone to come down to St. Matt's on the Friday night, 7:30, for an evening of prayer and worship. We're going to be praying for the city, praying that God is going to move powerfully over this weekend and praying that people will come to know Jesus. So as a very simple thing, come along to that. If you want to get involved in what we're doing in a practical way, you can sign up on our website. There's options to get involved in a number of different areas and a number of different ways. Or you can simply just come along, bring some friends, invite neighbours to come along and enjoy the day, and let's see what God will do as a result of that.
4: Amazing, amazing. So the website for Love Plymouth is quite simple, loveplymouth.org. That contains a lot of information about the stuff that Luke has said, and specifically the stuff for Hope Baptist, as Luke said, the Hope Baptist website, hopebaptist.co.uk. So those dates again, the 5th, the 6th and 7th of June, and it's the Worship and Prayer Kingdom Come Night on the Friday at St. Matt's. It's the community outreach in lots of different ways for lots of different churches, a fun day at Hope specifically, and then church services in those churches, which I'm going to test myself here. It's Hope Baptist, it's Restore, it's Emmanuel, and it's St. Matt's and St. Simon's.
5: Yeah.
4: That's the full list. We'll all be doing what's called a tri-church day. So that essentially, if that's the bit you're interested in, and you can correct me if I'm wrong here, Luke, but it's an opportunity to kind of engage with church for those who maybe have never done before or have been away from church for a long time, for whom church generally on a Sunday might seem daunting, but they're interested. They're interested in finding out more about faith, who this Jesus guy is, what this all really means. It's going to be a kind of opportunity specifically for that, isn't it?
5: Absolutely. Yeah.
4: Great stuff. All right. Well, Luke, thank you so much. Wish you all the best with both these initiatives, and see you again.
5: Thank you.

0: Good stuff. Katie Nicole with Thorns. Up next for King and Country with a track called Relate. That'll take you up to the news. I'll be back on Thursday with your Thursday afternoon show from 5, so do join me then.
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8: From the Sky News Centre at 6, we're told a watchdog investigation into how police responded to a university student's murder in Southampton will be published within 3 months. Henry Novak was handcuffed as he lay dying from stab wounds in December after a court heard his killer falsely accused him of racism. Body cam footage of that has angered both the Conservative and Reform UK leaders. Prime Minister Keir Starmer said he felt sick watching it.
9: It is really important to acknowledge, therefore, that are searching questions. I do think included in that will have to be this question of how accusations of racism informed or fed into the decision making.
8: Southwest Water's been fined almost £2 million for drinking supply failures in Devon. Inspectors found a parasite from animal feces on farmland got into the system in May 2024. Almost 400 customers reported feeling unwell, leaving many other Brixham residents at the time feeling concerned.
10: Personally, I've had sort of stomach cramps for just over a week.
11: So many elderly people, and there's a hell of a lot of people being taken ill with it.
12: My wife has been drinking water to keep hydrated because she's diabetic. We're in a dreadful state.
8: The company insists it's brought in additional safeguards. The court's heard former SNP chief executive Peter Murrell spent money embezzled from the party on a motorhome and a robot lawnmower. He also falsified invoices and expenses. The US Secretary of State says there are signs Iran's supreme leader is increasingly engaging with discussions. Peace talks appear to have stalled, but Marco Rubio's indicated Tehran may discuss its nuclear program for the first time. A self-described anti-woke American influencer admitted assaulting a woman on the London Underground. Prosecutors say Melissa Rain Lively pulled a woman's hair at Bond Street tube station in October last year. And Marco Silva will leave Fulham this summer. It's after 5 years in charge of the Premier League side. That's the latest. I'm Cam Hall.
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2: From the Sky News Centre at 7, Sakir Starmer says he felt sick watching police body cam footage of a murder victim in Southampton being restrained as he lay dying. 18-year-old Henry Novak can be heard saying in December he'd been stabbed and an officer doubting him.
3: Oh, I can't breathe.
4: Put the hand in the cuff, mate.
2: A court heard his killer falsely accused him of racism. One officer involved has resigned, while another's received death threats, having been wrongly identified in the video. A police watchdog investigation's to conclude within 3 months. Southwest Water's been hit with a record fine over contaminated drinking water in Devon that left hundreds feeling ill. A parasite outbreak left more than 16,000 homes in Brixham having to boil water in May 2024. The firm's been ordered to pay £2 million, with its lawyers issuing an unreserved apology. Environment Secretary Emma Reynolds has welcomed the punishment.
5: I understand that people are very concerned about the water sector. It hasn't been working for quite some time. I am leading ambitious reforms of our water sector to ensure that we have a new regulator with teeth to hold water companies to account.
2: A 5-year-old boy is the second child to die in a crash on the A30 in Cornwall. Another boy, aged 8, was pronounced dead at the scene close to Connor Downs near Hale on Friday. A man arrested has been released under investigation. Ukrainian officials say the number of people killed in overnight Russian strikes has risen to 22, a nurseries among buildings damaged in Kyiv. A British couple jailed on spying charges in Iran have lost an appeal against their convictions. Craig and Lindsay Foreman deny allegations of espionage. They were detained on a round-the-world motorbike trip in January 2025. And Wales are missing key players for tonight's friendly in Cardiff with World Cup-bound Ghana. But captain Ben Davis is back after a long-term injury. That's the latest. I'm Cam Hall.
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2: From the Sky News Centre at 8, an officer involved in the handcuffing of a murder victim has resigned as Sakir Starmer gives his reaction to the police body cam footage.
3: It's harrowing. And I have to say, as a father of a 17-year-old boy, I felt sick watching it.
2: Student Henry Novak can be heard telling police in Southampton in December that he'd been stabbed. The 18-year-old was falsely accused by his killer of racism. Nigel Farage says the reaction should be one of rage, which the Prime Minister disagreed with. The police watchdog's investigating. South West Water's been fined more than £1.8 million for a parasite outbreak. Hundreds of customers reported feeling unwell in Devon in May 2024. A five-year-old boy's died in a crash on the A30 in Cornwall. A second child passed away at the scene near Hale on Friday. Prosecutors say the ex-chief executive of the SNP, Peter Murrell, faked invoices and expenses as he misused £400,000 of party money. Details of his purchases include £2,000 on umbrellas, games consoles and a motorhome that only had 4 miles on the clock. Sir Kenny Dalglish has thanked medical staff after confirming he's undergoing treatment for cancer. He says he wanted to keep the news private, but he accidentally posted about it on social media. Dalglish's former club Liverpool say they're sending him support and love. Jordan Henderson played at Anfield when Dalglish was in his second spell as manager.
4: That was a bit of a shock this morning. He was the one that brought us to Liverpool, and obviously he's supported us all the way, even when I've left. So from me, I just wish him and the family all the very best. I hope he recovers really well and he gets back to his fighting self very soon.
2: And it's goalless in the early stages of Wales's friendly with Ghana in Cardiff. The Black Stars are using the game's preparation for the World Cup, with them one of England's group opponents for the tournament. That's the latest. I'm Cam Hall.
0: This is Cross Rhythms Plymouth.
5: Hi, my name's Emma and welcome to our Hope and the City podcast.
6: Yeah, my name's Rob, and in this, our second season, we've got some guests with us today as we take on a topic which probably affects more people than they realise.
5: Yeah, absolutely. So we're really pleased to be able to welcome Brian Green and Simon Reckless to join us in the studio here for this recording. So welcome.
7: Thank you.
5: So, Brian, would you like to tell us maybe a little bit about yourself, what you do, what you did? Okay.
7: Right, I'm 62 years old.
5: What's your name and where do you come from?
7: 62 and a half, actually. Married to Julie, and we have two children, Sam 21, Libby 19. And I've lived in Plymouth my whole life, pretty much. And I've been a Christian just about my whole life. And so I would say that's the midlife blood. But my history-wise, I joined the Marines at 17, went to the Falklands in 1982, left the Marines after a bad back injury in 1989, joined the police in 1989, did 23 years with them.
6: Wow.
7: 15 years on the firearms team, which was great, loved that, and then I've been retired since 2012.
5: Okay, so what do you do now, Brian?
7: I'm a pastoral worker for a charity, Christian charity called Aggie Westerns.
5: Oh, okay.
6: What do they do?
7: They pastoral support primarily for serving people at Navy and Royal Marines in they're all over the country, but I just do pretty much Bickley Barracks at 4-2 Commando and some at Rally as well.
6: Okay.
7: For the Navy.
6: So when you say pastoral support, the things that people are wrestling with, I guess military, we're thinking post-traumatic stress disorder, things
7: yes.
6: like that?
7: And all sorts of stuff, really.
6: Right. Okay.
7: Yeah, so there's marital stuff, there's like career issues.
6: Right.
7: And a lot of, because of the breakdown of the family unit, a lot of these people don't have relationships with dads. And so often I'm finding myself being the dad.
6: Wow.
7: And so, like, even just a few days ago, some bloke came in and said, I've no idea what to do with my career. I think I'm being messed around, da da da. And after okay. an hour and a half, he says, oh, that's fantastic. Thanks ever so much. I've been able to unpack a lot today and I never thought I would.
6: Giving people Aww. Someone to talk to.
7: Yeah.
6: That's great.
7: Yeah, fabulous. Just sort of be a dad thing. So,
5: fabulous. So, Simon, lovely to have you join us
8: as
5: well. So maybe could you tell us a little bit about who you are, what you do, what you've done?
8: Yeah, sure.
5: Yeah, that'd be great.
8: So I'm Simon. I'm married to Becky. We've got two daughters, Hannah and Phoebe. They're 6 and 3.
9: I joined the Marines at the age of 20 in 2007, finished the following summertime, and then deployed to Afghanistan. For my first tour of Afghanistan. That was my only tour of Afghanistan, actually. Did a couple of years after that in the Marines, and then went to Bible College for 3 years, did tree surgery for 7 years. And then I also work at Aggie Westerns as a pastoral worker, so I'm on the naval base in Devonport.
5: Okay.
9: It was
5: okay.
9: Brian that sort of hooked me up with Aggie Westerns.
5: Brilliant. So really, I guess what we've invited you here to talk about is we've had, we know you just from in and around kind of over the years, church environments, things like that. So, and we know that we've had conversations with you where you've mentioned that you've experienced PTSD. Mm. So we've invited you guys here, and you said you'd be happy to talk about your experience.
7: Yeah,
5: so
7: that's fine, yeah.
5: Maybe whichever one of you would like to just tell us a little bit about when
7: you experienced. Can go first, if you like.
5: Okay. When you experienced PTSD and how that came about.
9: I think I first admitted that I had PTSD about 4 or 5 years ago, but it was actually sort of post Afghanistan, I think. So I joined 4-2 Commando, and within about 2 weeks I was flying out to Afghanistan. That was my first time on an aeroplane ever. Had a 2 weeks pre-deployment training, whereas everyone else had about up to sort of a year.
5: How old were you then?
9: I was 21 then.
5: Right.
9: Yeah, 21. Yeah. So yeah, flying out to Afghanistan, I was a new guy as well, so obviously felt, yeah, really.
7: So what stage was this at then? Was it all kicking off by the time you got there, or was it developing, or?
9: Yeah, so Herrick 5 was the real, that's when it really kicked off. So it sort of carried on until about Herrick 14, I think. So it's smack bang in the middle.
7: What were you going into? Herrick
9: 9.
7: So it's been well established by then.
9: Yeah, so I spent 3 months in Kabul, 3 months in Lashkargah, which is Helmand province. And I was just getting it in the neck from my boss straight away. He was quite controlling, to be honest. That didn't help. So I felt constantly inadequate.
7: So what was your job?
9: Just a foot soldier, infantry.
5: Right.
9: Light machine gunner. Yeah.
6: Right. Wow. So what happened then when you're out there? So it must have been tough. I mean, we hear things on the news, but I'm probably pretty ignorant to a lot of it. But you came out of it with, as you said, PTSD, but not really knowing it at the time.
9: Yeah. So we sort of had to respond to the aftermath of some suicide bombers and, seeing human remains. It was quite graphic, and I found it quite sickening at the time. But surprisingly, that wasn't what caused my PTSD. It was things that were out of my control. So I was able to rationalise those things. Mm. You know, they were the enemy in my eyes. They had done that, and that was it. It was being dealt with. The situation was in control. But it was the things that I wasn't able to control. So there was sort of one example when we put a cordon in. As a blockage in the road, just to control an area, search people and things like that. And the kids out there, they're allowed to drive cars and ride motorbikes. And there was this lad who was about 12 years old. He had his sister on the back of a motorbike. And they went speeding past us and they hit a speed bump. And she fell off and just flew across the ground. And for me, just seeing her, we weren't allowed to approach them because the Taliban were using kids as suicide bombers.
5: Right.
9: But I can just see her face looking at me, tears running down her eyes, running down her face, and I wanted to just go and help her.
5: Yeah.
9: Especially as a dad of girls now. That's really what brought back sort of PTSD for me.
6: Mm. Awesome.
5: Yeah.
9: Just the things that I couldn't control.
5: Yeah.
9: Had no control over.

0: So when you first came back from serving, did the PTSD kind of surface straight away, or was it quite a while later, or did it sideswipe you?
1: It did. There were definite signs of it. So we came back from Afghanistan. We all had 12 weeks leave. We had to take 1 week off and then come back to base. And one of my friends had taken his own life in that week. He was struggling as well. He'd beaten his girlfriend up, and out of guilt, he took his own life. So I had that to deal with. I just thought, this can't get any worse, you know. Mm-hmm. Like, you've got to be joking me. Mm-hmm. And it also immediately put distance between me and my civilian friends. I just felt like they were just living in some bubble.
2: Right.
1: Like, complete non-reality.
2: No one else understands.
1: Yeah,
2: no one understands. It must be so isolating.
1: Yeah. And I just felt like they didn't get it. And they didn't really want to know me. They didn't know how to handle me, actually, as well. I didn't know how to handle me.
3: Mm. Had you changed yourself? Did you feel like your behaviours changed? So how had you changed?
1: Just serious about life. Like, I could not adapt to civilian life again. Mm. You know, I felt like I had to control every situation, because that's what we were doing in Afghanistan. Right. Everything had to be controlled.
2: So, like, hyper-vigilant all the time.
1: Yeah, hyper-vigilant.
2: Like, you were on guard.
1: Yeah, constantly. Nightmares started. After I left the Marines, nightmares started. And they were always around two things: imminency and inadequacy. And the
2: inadequacy, what do you mean by that?
1: As in, something's going to happen straight away. So,
2: okay, be on alert.
1: Yeah, so we were on patrol once, and it was fine. It's a normal patrol. Came back, and we're sitting down having our usual cup of tea, and then there's a massive explosion. And that was when a suicide bomber had detonated the bomb a few hundred metres up the road at the police compound. Yeah. It shook the whole building. Shook everything, so we had to quickly get up and respond to that.
2: Even though consciously you knew you were back, Plymouth, I presume, at some other level, it's like anything can happen.
1: Yeah.
2: Which is odd, because we know those things don't happen in Plymouth on a day-to-day basis, but it hadn't, your brain hadn't caught up with that reality, with the new context that you were in. Yeah. It was still unprocessed.
1: And
2: I know you a little bit, Simon, but it's really interesting hearing before that actually, in the midst of this, you started taking your faith more seriously. Do you want to explain what that looked like?
1: Yeah, there was a real definite point when I came to faith. So I lent a lot more heavily on alcohol after Afghanistan. So I was getting drunk probably three or four times a week. I tried to speak to people about it in the Marines, and they said, "Oh, that's just part of being a Marine." And
0: it's normal culture for it.
1: Yeah,
0: and was that to try and get outside of your thoughts,
1: myself.
0: Anesthesia kind of thing. Yeah, escape yourself.
1: But the trouble is, when I used to drink prior to Afghanistan, I was quite a friendly drunk. Mm-hmm. After that, I was just really aggressive.
3: An angry drunk.
1: Yeah.
3: Yeah, right.
1: And it got to the point, it was actually October 31st, Halloween 2010. Mm-hmm. I'd been drinking sort of two nights in a row. Spent about 500 quid on drink, I think, in total. And I was on a military base up north doing a driving course. I just went to speak to one of the chaplains there. It was in the evening, and no one was there. They'd gone home, understandably. So, but I just remember reading opening the Bible and just trying to find out actually what happened in the end time. So I've been raised a little bit as a Christian. My mum had taught me about the Bible and stuff. And I just remember reading a revelation about the book of life being opened, and whoever's names were not written in the book of life, they didn't enter into eternal rest.
0: Mm.
1: And that really shocked me. And that was the final.
3: That rest sort of is a strong word,
1: piece
3: isn't
1: in
3: it?
1: The puzzle. Yeah.
3: As it, with your brain wow. as it was, rest yeah. is what you wanted.
1: Yeah.
3: Mm. And I guess that's like flipping heck. I really want that. Yeah.
1: Mm. And I literally felt my heart skip a beat in that moment. I walked out of there, changed man. And I had so much control over my drinking. I stopped drinking for 10 months. I could, and my anger as well. And my friends just couldn't believe the change.
0: Wow. So you literally went in one man and came out another man.
1: Yeah.
0: A different man.
2: I think people listening, they might struggle to think. So there's this background fear, or actually sometimes right in the foreground. Mm. Then you read something in the Bible that actually sounds really scary as well. But you come out with peace.
1: Yeah.
2: How Just put that together for us. What does that, what do you feel that you actually did as a result of reading about a future time where God puts things right? Some people come to him, some don't. The world's restored. But actually, that sort of awe and reverence of God brought you peace?
1: Yeah, so prior to that, I was on my bed, just on my phone to my parents, saying, why do I keep doing this to God? Like, why do I keep messing it up? And that, just reading that part in that part of the Bible was the final piece in a jigsaw puzzle for me. Actually, I did need to turn away from my old way of life and turn to Jesus and accept his eternal life and his forgiveness.
2: Wow.
1: And it just clicked. I didn't understand it all fully then, but I had just enough, like a seed of faith, you know, that nugget of truth to just walk out of there, and that was it, you know.
3: That's cool, isn't it?
1: Yeah.
2: That's good.
3: You mentioned your bosses was recommended to you in Afghanistan.
1: Yeah.
3: And you know, you're really inadequate, but you just had another situation where you felt inadequate and you're letting God down.
2: Wow.
3: Was that sort of a repeated thing which you felt...
1: It's a lifelong thing. So, nothing against my dad. I love him, but he was probably a stricter disciplinarian. He's quick to discipline, not quick to reaffirm. Mm-hmm. And so I always thought, you know, I'm not good enough and, I need to just try harder and do better. And, you know, years later, sort of 6 months later, I had my sort of PTSD diagnosis. 6 months ago, sorry. Yeah. But with that, a diagnosis of ADHD as well, and that's one of the traits of ADHD, is you constantly feel like you're letting people down and that you try harder and you obsess over, hyperfixate on things as well. So.

0: His second full-length project is a high-energy hip-hop release.
1: I've been up late thinking straight by my bed.
2: Have you heard about it?
0: Centered on the theme of trusting God's plan even when life feels uncertain. And featuring guest artists like Torrin Wells and Tommy Royale.
3: You know the vibes, man. And I like it, I like it, I like it, like it, like it.
0: It's available now. Fine by me.

0: Radio.
1: So you got some counselling, and yeah. You said you got 18 weeks of counselling, actually. So actually you realised that, or the council realised you needed quite a lot of support. And then your paths at some point had crossed, because you mentioned that Brian might have carefully suggested you needed a bit more counselling. Tell us a bit about that story.
2: Yeah, counselling, that didn't work.
3: So I had 6 weeks of group counselling through a charity called Combat Stress.
4: Right.
3: And then 12 weeks of individual sessions. That was cognitive behavioural therapy. That taught me how to manage my triggers, so sounds of helicopters, being in crowded places and things like that. I was on antidepressants at the time. And then they antidepressants are good, but they can have a shelf life, and the doctors will tell you this. Right. And that shelf life for me was about 2 years.
4: So you mean before you become almost immune to the treatment that they're providing? Do you know what I mean? So
2: it don't work anymore, is that?
4: That's it. Yeah.
3: And your body almost actually reacts completely oppositely.
4: Right.
3: I started having suicidal thoughts and things like that. Like my kids would be better off without me.
4: So this is in more recent years.
3: Yeah, this was about 2 years ago. Wow. Yeah,
1: and it's not knocking medication. What you're saying is, if you're only doing medication but not doing the counselling or the work alongside it, then actually you can get a bit of a kickback. And that's why Brian might have suggested to you, perhaps the work's not done, Simon.
3: Yeah.
1: How did you take that when he first suggested it?
3: Yeah, I mean, going back to the medication, I see that as like the scaffolding that's in place whilst you're repairing the building, if you know what I mean.
1: That's a helpful analogy.
3: Yeah. So in the end, I cold turkeyed off of them, not by choice, but it's the GP sort of just kept neglecting to... renew my prescription. So I just cold turkeyed off of 200 milligrams of sertraline. That's the maximum dose. And that was horrific. Don't do it.
2: Yes. Why was it horrific?
3: Your body just goes into shutdown. You have something called fuzzy head, which is like a throbbing in your head and stuff like that.
1: So do this properly with your GP.
3: Under controlled doses. Yes. Definitely follow your GP guidance.
2: So how is Becky with all of this then?
3: She was amazing. It really took its toll on her, though. Thankfully, she's got her parents nearby. They were really supportive. So if I had a bad session with counselling, I would just go upstairs and cry.
4: Mm-hmm.
3: And, yeah.
2: You did, or she did?
3: I did, yeah. Right. And she would speak to her parents about it. So they were her sort of support pillar.
1: Wow.
3: So, anyway, cold turkeyed off the antidepressants. And Brian, you're really good at sort of seeing into people, I think, seeing what is really going on.
2: And saying it.
3: I'm not being afraid to say it. And it really wound me up at the time. You're saying, you're looking at me, nodding and stuff. And you're saying, you've still got PTSD, haven't you? I was like, no, I don't. No, I'm all right. I've had my counselling sessions, those 18 sessions. And no, you've still got it. And it really wound me up. Mm. And I went in and spoke to my colleague, Kate, and I said, he's really wound me up with that. But then over the next couple of weeks, I thought, no, he's right. I know I need to have another bout of counselling, like really deal with it.
4: Yeah.
3: Because cognitive behavioural therapy is good at, it teaches you how to sort of deal

0: Would you be happy to share that with us?
1: Yeah, I would. Yeah. I was like, anything to do with counselling, I'm like super cautious or even sceptical about it.
2: This is when you came out of the military,
1: is this? No, this is just, say, 20 months ago-ish. Right. That sort of thing, maybe less than that. And my wife and I were talking about it. She was even more freaked out than I was, but I just had a peace about it. But we prayed and prayed and prayed, and then I said, God, you just show me what in the world this is all about. I do not want to open up myself to the wrong sort of influences. But if it's okay, we'll go for it. And so... and he gave me a picture of it all. And so I had an understanding about REM sleep, the role of REM sleep to process your day-to-day
0: stuff. Which is the rapid eye movement sleep.
1: Yeah, so when your eyes are giving it rocks from side to side, that's really what's going on, is that your brain is defragging the day and getting ready for the next day. But when you have a lot of trauma, repeated trauma, your brain can't process that. And it stays in, like computer analogy, your RAM, your random access memory, which is your immediate use. And it stays there until the day you die or you get rid of it. And that's really what happens. And so when you hear about these people having like a car backfires or something, and somebody's been to Afghanistan, is on the floor, they're panicking, mm-hmm. they're stressed out, it's because the initial trigger has come back to them 100% of what they had on the day that it first happened.
2: Right.
1: And it's huge. It's devastating for them. They've got no control over it. It's just an emotional response to that. So you can imagine, well, how horrendous it's been in Afghanistan or wherever it is. And then you're walking down through Drake's Mall and a bang, and then you're immediately back to that situation. And I've had that many, many times. People telling me this story.

0: I was going to ask you, actually, are there any other triggers, audible triggers, that are a struggle for you that you
1: trip
0: over?
1: Yeah, the sound of helicopters.
2: Right.
1: Yeah.
2: Right.
1: So one of the things in Afghanistan I found really troubling, the Taliban have blown up a bus of civilians. And we were tasked to, the Chinooks were flying in, big double-rotored helicopters that you see on armed forces and things. They were flying in with the civilians, and it was...
2: Having to take out
1: these women and children with limbs missing.
2: Yeah.
1: That, and again, that was difficult to rationalise.
2: Yeah.
1: You know, the point, what's the point of it?
0: Mm-hmm. Yeah.
1: You know?
0: Because I know of people who, say in Bagram, that the alarm that was sounded for any sort of flying, they call it ordnance, a bullet, a missile, a bomb, anything going on is ordnance, is the sound of an air horn. Right.
3: So, or like a klaxon, you might hear that.
0: Like an aerosol thing.
3: Yes.
0: And you hear them at football matches, don't you?
2: Yes.
0: Stuff like that. Well, that's what was used in Bagram to alert everybody that there is stuff in the air and you need to get undercover immediately. Mm. And so I've had a number of people say, whenever I hear a car horn, an air horn, or any sort of horn, I am immediately
3: back in
0: Bagram.
3: Which is so common, isn't it, when you think about it? That could be a daily occurrence.
0: Exactly. And so this is the weight of mental stress or difficulties that people are having on a day-to-day basis and how it impacts them, which is huge. But it's not just them, it's their wives and their kids and the parents. And the ripple of that just goes out and out to the wider family. And so all of a sudden, this bloke, it's normally a bloke, who's been in this combat situation, comes back and they are mentally injured and the family has to then soak up the injury.
3: Okay.
0: So if you look at stuff, how Simon was, and to be honest, he isn't that bad compared to other people that I've met, how the wives, he's like, a guy beat his girlfriend up.
1: Mm.
0: She probably didn't do much to warrant being beaten up.
2: It was a trigger, perhaps.
0: Yeah. And so, it's just a horrendous weight that people have got to carry. I mean, it's not just war situation. Offline, I said a bit about somebody I know who, whose husband was dying. He did die, but every morning she had to wake up to the certain knowledge that the person who she loved is going to die.
2: Yeah.
0: Every day she had to wake up to that. Every day she had to deal with her child. Every day she had to, and it's that everyday thing.
3: It's been taking its toll.
0: Yeah. Sort of thing. Yeah. And it compounds and it just adds on. And in the end, you just can't cope anymore.
2: Because I guess as well, going back to your defragging analogy, once that's happened, you're not, and you're filing the information in the hard drive or discarding it.
0: Yeah.
2: The pile becomes so big, you can't be efficient in discarding it or putting it in the hard drive.
0: No. So when I was praying about it, God gave me a picture about it and it completely put my mind at rest.
2: Mm-hmm.
0: So the picture is this. You've had a big family meal and you're doing the washing up, right? At the end of the washing up, you enter the dirty water into the basin and it just doesn't go down the plug hole.
2: Mm-hmm.
0: So what do?
3: I get my finger in and swirl it.
0: That's it. That's what EMDR is.
3: The chunks
0: is.
3: Of carrot and the things.
0: That's what EMDR is.
2: It's the little wiggle of...
0: So,
3: what people might do if they were having healthy sleep or they hadn't had such a big load put upon them by an incident or something like that. So this is what people are normally doing as they sleep, as they go through life, within the frame of normality.
0: Yes.
3: You know, because life, even as a normal life can be difficult.
0: Yeah,
3: but the normal, good, healthy sleeper in a relatively normal life can just process this stuff on an ongoing basis.
0: And another interesting factor with regard to veterans particularly is that they don't want to be in their own head. Mm-hmm. They can't be in their own head. It's awful being in their own head. And so what a lot of people do is they self-medicate with alcohol. Now, it does work. It does get you to sleep really, really quickly. But that also really messes up with your REM sleep because your circadian rhythms and stuff, that's designed to help you cope with life. If you start putting alcohol in the system, it messes with your circadian rhythms, and therefore you don't get the REM sleep. So the thing that you very desperately need, which is REM sleep, you just messed up with alcohol.
3: You're sacrificing the REM sleep with the need to very quickly go to sleep.
0: Yeah,
3: so you almost knock yourself out with the alcohol.
0: Yeah.
3: But it's a very quick 4 or 5 hours sleep, then you're back out of it, and then you've got to deal with your thoughts at 3 a.m. or whenever it is.
0: Interestingly, if you look at the sleep pattern of people who've had this, do the drink thing, they or completely awake at like 3 o'clock in the morning. Yeah. It's not as if they're going to go back down. They go up and they stay up and they're wide awake at 3 o'clock in the morning, which is the exact opposite of what they need because of the trauma.
3: So is this your experience, by as Emma was sort of Lynch? Emma knows you a bit more. I don't know you much, but you've...
0: It sort of is. I left the military in 1989.
2: Okay.
0: And 40 years after the Falklands,
2: it,
0: which is 1982.
2: Yeah.
0: So that's 23 years ago. 43 years ago. I sort of bumbled along, really. And I didn't really thought I would. I didn't think it was an issue. Nobody knew me, thought I was like a raving idiot and needed fixing. Mm-hmm. But then I found myself hiding behind a tree when the air ambulance went over, and I thought...
2: This is when you walk in the dog.
3: Yeah, just a couple of years ago.
0: 2 years ago, yeah. Mm-hmm. And I thought, gosh, I've gone from awareness to behaviour. Mm-hmm. And my understanding of life really is if your behaviour starts involuntarily changing, there's something getting worse.
2: Yeah.
0: It's worse now than it was. So I went back and had a chat with my wife and said, do you think I've changed in the last couple of years? And she said, actually, yeah, you've become miserable and not morbid, but it's like recalcitrant. It's like...
3: A bit more cynical, maybe?
0: Yeah, good. Mm. Yeah, that's good. I was very involved in men's stuff at church, very involved. Stepped away from that 100%.
3: So there's a bit of hermiting going on, a bit of withdrawal from...
0: I don't want to say this because it sounds mean and nasty, but I just can't stand being around idiots. And I've got no grace, no tolerance of people who are just... I mean, most of the people are just great. But there are triggers within the people which I just couldn't cope with.
2: Yeah.
0: I just got to walk away from that.
3: Wow.
0: And so I did. Mm-hmm. And so isolation is a big factor. I was happiest on my own, happiest in the trees. And I just kept on finding ways to make it a little bit better. And I found these ways. But then when Julie said what she did, I thought, right, this can get a lot worse. I've seen people really struggling with PTSD, and I don't know what my future looks like, and I do not want that for me.

0: So these are the, we're talking about these sort of different categories of people who are listening. So one of them is people, it might be military, but it might be childhood traumas or anything, who would say, yeah, I probably do have PTSD, but maybe find themselves in the category, I've just convinced myself I need to put up with it.
1: Yeah.
0: And what I'm hearing from both of you is actually there is hope through this. Yeah. And then there's a second category of people, and I think this conversation will be helpful for them. They hadn't even considered they might have PTSD for all sorts of reasons. Mm. It might even be that they weren't in the military. But actually what we're touching on, you have been in your stories, that some of the indications that you might be, and they're linked to quality of sleep, depending on things like alcohol or other things to get out of your mind, but also your responses to things that you like, alarms, but also to people or just a normal life where you're getting angry, you're getting fearful, that other people seem to be able to cope with. This is now raising the possibility that there might be something going on. But Simon, you talked about a third category of people, which sort of says, well, I hear about people with PTSD, but that's for the really big stuff.
2: Yeah, and I think with that as well, that's the sort of category I found myself in. My tour of Afghanistan wasn't overly dangerous, really. There are sort of, we're all split up, so there are other companies doing all of the frontline fighting constantly. And in my own mind, I was sort of rationalising, thinking, no, they're the ones that should have PTSD, so therefore I just need to get on with it. And I think that's important for everyone to sort of think about, because it's not just armed forces personnel or emergency services that, you know, can have PTSD. It can be, like, I used to stack shelves in Tesco. Like, you can do a job like that, and if you've got a really bad manager and the work rate is horrific and the expectancy is really bad, then you can develop severe stress, and then on the back of that, you know, PTSD as well.
0: One thing that struck me, Brian, as you were talking, is that I think you're an incredibly humble guy, because my pride gets in the way so much. And to go 40 years and to have a job in it and to think I should be doing better than this, how can I admit that I'm one of the ones who are still struggling with this? I think to be able to, first of all, even have a conversation with your wife and say, and what a humble question to ask, how have I been coming across recently? That's a really brave and humble question to ask.
3: If you know my wife, it was very brave.
0: But I think that's beautiful. But we have talked a lot in this podcast about honesty with God and honesty with people. And they've got to be the right people, because, you know, it's very precious and very vulnerable to open up about stuff that's difficult. And in your job, and we are pointing people towards professionals in this podcast who we can be vulnerable with and know that it's contained. But also we're aware that life happens on a day-to-day basis. We're aware that professionals aren't there 24/7. You know, Simon, how much of sort of has friendship played a role? I mean, I've known you only a few months. I don't know everything about your story. But now that you feel that you are in a better place, maybe not fully recovered, I don't know. What are the helpful things non-professionally that you are doing on a day-to-day basis that you think gives you the best chance at walking in hope, if you like?
2: I think during my counselling, I don't drink anymore. I stopped drinking when I started taking the antidepressants because I wanted those to work. And since then, I felt like I'd always wanted to come off of alcohol. I've always hated my dependence on it. But yeah, since sort of finishing the antidepressants, going through the next bout of counselling, I just ran a lot. I trained a lot in the gym 4 times a week, which is, it's really helpful because it just sort of gives you those endorphins. Yeah, in terms of friendship with Christ, I was sort of midway through my 24 sessions of counselling, and I was sort of praying about it, and I just felt God saying, when are you going to bring me into this? I love that you're having counselling, but when are you going to bring me into this? And I felt like I'd hit a bit of a wall halfway through. It was really tough. And I just started praying to Jesus, really. You know, he says in the Bible, he's our friend. You know, I just started praying for his help and his guidance with it, and his help and his healing. And he did, and things just started to click, like, with the counselling. I made a lot of really good progress over the next 6 sessions after that. And then the final 6 sessions were just finishing sessions, really, just covering sort of minor things, you know. But it's really taught me just to lean on him as a friend. you know, not some strict authority figure that I was used to from the Marines, from my upbringing.
1: And actually, you know, Jesus says, doesn't he, my yoke is easy and my burden is light. Yeah. And therefore, carrying things that we're not designed to carry, you know, is ill-fitting and it hurts. And and we waste energy and time and and opportunities, really, by carrying these bags, you know.
3: Lots of todays get lost.
1: Yes, to those absolutely, absolutely. So really, we just want to encourage people to really seek help, you know, and just to not ignore those early signs, those things, you know, not wanting to be around people or responding in certain ways, and and not to dismiss anything that we might consider that is traumatic and created any kind of long-lasting effects.
0: And not to dismiss, we've mentioned many things like anger and isolation, which are perhaps the more obvious signs of PTSD, but also the response to our episode might be, well, I haven't got PTSD. That itself as being an indication that you might, because of the defensiveness might be the wrong word, but in the way that it's in an unhelpful way trying to protect itself, might itself be an indication that you do.

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3: We want to thank you guys. Thank you, Simon. Thank you, Brian, for joining us. We've had a really wonderful time sharing with you and talking with you during this podcast. And, thank you.
4: You do. And we haven't done this before, but I do feel slightly prompted to ask Simon to finish by praying for anyone mm-hmm. who's listening, whether they call themselves a Christian or not.
3: Yeah.
4: We've talked a lot about our faith, and perhaps Simon, you'd finish by praying for people who are struggling. Yeah. Thank you, Simon.
5: Heavenly Father, we thank you so much that you have made a way for us to come to you and be in a relationship with you mm-hmm. by giving us your son, Jesus, as our friend and our counsellor. Lord, and we thank you that there is healing for everyone out there who is struggling. Lord, no matter what it is, no matter how trivial they might feel like it is, Lord, there is healing for them. And we do just pray that you would open doors for them to receive that healing, that they would live a fulfilled life, lives that you have given them, that you have designed for them, Lord, and that they would just feel fulfilled day in, day out, and able to cope with burdens and stress from now on, Lord. And we just pray all of this in Jesus' name. Amen.
3: Thanks for joining us for this episode of Hope in the City. We hope that you have enjoyed it. If you have, please like and also share, because it might be that somebody else needs to hear this and it would be helpful to them too. If you would like to interact with us, please contact us via the socials. If there's any subjects, any questions, any issues that you'd like us to discuss, then please do get in touch.
4: And we have an email address, hope@crplymouth.co.uk. This is our second season, and again, there might be some themes that you would love us to cover, and you might have some questions. We love doing our Q&R sessions as well, so please do get in touch, and bless you.

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2: Keir Starmer says he felt sick watching police body cam footage of a murdered student being handcuffed in Southampton. Henry Novak had told officers in December he'd been stabbed, but they restrained him after the 18-year-old's killer falsely claimed he'd been racially abused. Shadow Home Secretary Chris Philp spoke earlier in the Commons.
3: Henry told the police he could not breathe 9 times. He told them he had been stabbed 4 times. The response from the officer, we've all heard, was to say, I don't think you have, mate.
2: The watchdogs investigating South West Water say they apologise unreservedly after receiving a nearly £2 million fine for a parasite outbreak that contaminated drinking water in Devon. Hundreds reported falling ill in May 2024. A court's heard Peter Murrell's spending spree with money he stole from the SNP went on luxury items, everyday essentials and a motorhome. The party's former chief executive embezzled £400,000. Thousands more black men are being invited to take part in a prostate cancer screening trial, but it won't be offered to the wider population as per official guidance. UK Athletics has been fined £350,000 for the corporate manslaughter of a Paralympian who died during a training session in East London. Part of a metal cage fell on UAE shot putter Abdullah Hayyai in 2017. Judge Richard Marks KC outlined the case against Keith Davis, who was head of sports for that year's World Paralympics Athletics Championships.
4: They submit that the evidence shows that you knew that the cage had not been erected in accordance with the instructions, and that you must have known that a failure to erect the cage in such circumstances would give rise to a risk of collapse.
2: And it's goalless in the second half of Wales's friendly with Ghana in Cardiff. The Black Stars are using the game as preparation for the World Cup with them one of England's group opponents for the tournament. That's the latest. I'm Cam Hall.
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0: from the moment you choose to trust him as your master and savior. 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
7: From the Sky News Centre at 10, a police officer involved in a student being handcuffed despite saying he'd been stabbed has resigned. Body cam footage from December shows the response to Henry Novak's murder in Southampton and his killer's false claims that the 18-year-old had racially abused him. The watchdog's investigating, with the Home Secretary saying the case shouldn't be used to turn communities against one another. Protesters gathered outside Southampton Central Police Station this evening.
8: Oh my God!

0: South West Water has been fined almost £2 million for drinking supply failures in Devon. Inspectors found a parasite from animal faeces on farmland got into the system in May 2024. It's been revealed ex-SNP chief executive Peter Murrell used fake invoices and falsified expenses to misuse £400,000 of party money. The court heard some of the cash went on a motorhome that had driven just 4 miles, £2,000 worth of umbrellas and a Dyson hairdryer. Psychologist Dr. Jane Hansel thinks the items could have been absorbed by his salary.
1: People often, if they're embezzling, it's about the financial reward. But for him, he had the money to purchase these things. So for me, it's actually about thrill-seeking behaviour. It's about the dopamine hit.
0: He'll be sentenced later this month. A British couple jailed on spying charges in Iran have lost an appeal against their convictions. Craig and Lindsay Foreman were detained on a round-the-world motorbike trip in January 2025. Sport, and it's reported Liverpool have reached a verbal agreement with Andoni Iraola to become their new head coach. The former Bournemouth boss is set to replace the sacked Arne Slot at Anfield. A formal announcement will be made in the coming days. And Wales scored a late equaliser to draw 1-1 with Ghana in their friendly in Cardiff. Lewis Kumas got the goal for the hosts in injury time. That's the latest. I'm Laura Safe.
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3: 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X Rhythms. And this is how it goes.
4: 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He's out for me, so I'ma give him all I got.
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0: I got people standing outside a bus screaming my name. 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
1: Well, don't trust what you heard from the bubble, dog. I've been busting out features on a double tree shuttle. Well, the FaceTimes ask me how brothers stay so humble. Well, I just had to ask the driver for some help with the buckle. But anyway, backtrack, I've been doing concerts in the mirror. And I got fam who only get the updates in the earphones and keep on thinking this here could make a full-time career.

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2: From the Sky News Centre at 11, an officer involved in the handcuffing of a murder victim has resigned as Sir Keir Starmer gives his reaction to the police body cam footage.
3: It's harrowing. And I have to say, as a father of a 17-year-old boy, I felt sick watching it.
2: Student Henry Novak can be heard telling police in Southampton in December that he'd been stabbed. The 18-year-old was falsely accused by his killer of racism. Nigel Farage says the reaction should be one of rage, which the Prime Minister disagreed with. The police watchdog's investigating. Southwest Water says they apologise unreservedly after receiving a record fine for a parasite outbreak that contaminated drinking water in Devon. The firm's been ordered to pay nearly £2 million after hundreds reported falling ill in May 2024. A court's heard Peter Murrell's spending spree with money he stole from the SNP went on luxury items, everyday essentials and a motorhome. The party's former chief executive embezzled £400,000. The president of Ukraine is warning a fresh attack from Russia is possible tonight. Ukrainian officials say 22 people have been killed in drone and missile strikes from Moscow last night. They say an 8-year-old boy and his mum were found in the ruins of a 4-story building in Dnipro, with Kiev also hit. Volodymyr Zelensky has renewed his appeal to Western allies.
4: We need results from every country that can help us. The intelligence warning regarding Russian strikes remain in effect. Our defenders of the sky are ready 24/7.
2: In sport, Lewis Kumas scored his first goal for Wales as they drew 1-1 with Ghana in their friendly in Cardiff. The Liverpool youngster headed the equaliser late into stoppage time. And it's reported Liverpool have reached a verbal agreement with Andoni Iraola to become their new head coach. The former Bournemouth boss is set to replace the sacked Arne Slot at Anfield. That's the latest. I'm Laura Safe.
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2: You don't want your father, your upper singing, huh? 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Huh? 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All right. Give your dad a call. Bye.

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3: From the Sky News Centre at midnight, a police officer involved in a student being handcuffed despite saying he'd been stabbed has resigned. Body cam footage from December shows the response to Henry Novak's murder in Southampton and his killer's false claims that the 18-year-old had racially abused him. The Home Secretary says the case shouldn't be used to turn communities against one another. Protesters gathered outside Southampton's Central Police Station earlier.
4: No justice!
3: Southwest Water has been hit with a record fine over contaminated drinking water in Devon that left hundreds feeling ill. A parasite outbreak left more than 16,000 homes having to boil water 2 years ago. The firm's been ordered to pay £2 million, with its lawyers issuing an unreserved apology. Environment Secretary Emma Reynolds welcomes this.
5: I understand that people are very concerned about the water sector. It hasn't been working for quite some time. I am leading ambitious reforms of our water sector to ensure that we have a new regulator with teeth to hold water companies to account.
3: Prosecutors have revealed the former chief executive of the SNP used party funds to buy a motorhome that he only ever drove 4 miles. Peter Murrell pleaded guilty last week to embezzling over £400,000. The King, Queen and Princess of Wales have met researchers, clinicians and volunteers at an event for Cancer Research UK. It's marking 125 years since it became a charity by holding a reception at St James's Palace in London. In sport, it's reported Liverpool have reached a verbal agreement with Andoni Iraola to become their new head coach. The former Bournemouth boss is set to replace the sacked Arne Slot at Anfield. And Wales scored a late equaliser to draw 1-1 with Ghana in their friendly in Cardiff. Lewis Kumas got the goal for the hosts in injury time. That's the latest. I'm Laura Safe.
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0: I became Christian when I was 13 years old. I would say that I always wanted, even from that age of 13, to go along with the crowd. So being a Christian and going along with the crowd at school just didn't really mix at all. And I didn't find it easy to be a Christian in any environment, really. Always sort of straying off, and I would say my faith was fairly weak back then. But it wasn't until a few years later that I was in a band, and I sort of got in with the wrong crowd and really went away from God and took on their morals and their attitudes to life instead of God's, and I got myself in a real mess. It wasn't until I'd really fallen and fallen hard in life and made some big mistakes that I realised that God's way was the best way. And without him, nothing makes sense in life and there's no purpose to life. But with him, it does all make sense. And that's why I'm a Christian.
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2: From the Sky News Centre at 1, we're told a watchdog investigation into how police responded to a university student's murder in Southampton will be published within 3 months. Henry Novak was handcuffed as he lay dying from stab wounds in December after a court heard his killer falsely accused him of racism. One officer involved has resigned. South West Water has been fined almost £2 million for drinking supply failures in Devon. Inspectors found a parasite from animal faeces on farmland got into the system in May 2020.